from another hemisphere. Somebody tell them people, Mr. Whoa, whoa, whoa, whoa, whoa, whoa, Mr. Hem is here. Whoa, whoa, whoa, whoa, whoa, whoa, Mr. Hem.

0: 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Hold on.
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3: No, not a town, not a city, not a state. 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
3: That's

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And you know, every now and then we get an unorthodox sounding record that just works. You got to think Outkast, Hey Ya. You got to think CeeLo Green, Crazy. Right now, this is the record, Fix and Flex. And it sounds a little bit more like 80s new wave pop to me. But when it works, I play it. 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

0: let it clap. 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
1: Yeah.
0: You see that? 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
1: Yeah, I'm saying, you know.
0: That thing for your f***ing. 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
1: Me like that.
0: See your legs can't stand. High freak with the one.

first, Zeddy Will and the Baby in Your City, new music first. Big shout out to Sean Prez on that one as well. Up next, we got music from Rich the Kid, DJ Khaled, Drake, and more. Right now, it's Hurricane Wisdom.

0: friend.
1: Know what I'm saying? Outside is back to what it was, you know what I'm saying? Atlanta, tell you about my run, you know what I'm saying? Ask Pluto Bank of 21, you know

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I feel about it, it's just how I feel about it, you know what I'm saying? 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

0: 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Make your word when you see it, be the business. 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Success feel better independent. 9-11 at the Valley, Adelinic. Big Master P vibe, no limit. Falling hard on another hemisphere. Somebody tell them people Mr. Hem is here.
1: Whoa, whoa, whoa, whoa, whoa, whoa.
0: Mr. Hem is here.
1: Whoa, whoa, whoa, whoa, whoa, whoa.
0: Mr. Hem.

0: Hemisphere. Somebody tell them people Mr. Hem is here.
1: Whoa, whoa, whoa, whoa, whoa, whoa.
0: Mr. Hem is here.
1: Whoa, whoa, whoa, whoa, whoa, whoa.
0: Mr. Hem.
2: Taking it back.
3: So far back.

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0: Ludacris and more. 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
3: Whoa, whoa, whoa, whoa, whoa.
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22: 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I find my scammers and my kid money.

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Honey Baby featuring JID. You heard it first on Full Throttle with DJ Mr. Vince. Right now, I need you to turn them radios up. We got Baby Keem and Kendrick Lamar. Good Flirts is on. You know what it is, if Vince is on your radio, nothing but the hits, okay? Let's rock.

0: Batman Scoop always. And yes, the party continues next week. Same place and time right here as Mr. Vince on Full Throttle.
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Don't. 40, what's up, shebang? 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What am I now possessed? How do I feel to refresh? 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

0: type. 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
1: Hold on, I don't hang with rats, that's a new type. Get it whacked on the news type. 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Just a sad, runnin' through the crew tight. 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
1: What's up, though? What you want? 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

0: The Fair Housing Law prohibits discrimination in the sale, rental, and financing of housing-related transactions. 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

Don't. 40, what's up, shebang? All of my ops, they dance. What am I now possessed? How do I feel to refresh? Secrets I know got you stressed. Will I take those to my death? Haven't decided just yet. Yeah. 40, what's up, shebang? All of my ops, they dance. Please don't put me to the test. They tryna get back on the net. I'm tryna get back in the flesh.

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Like I'm singing Maze, I made her tell me what she want. I'm already knowing. She spoiled us up. Whatever.

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3: Teen drinking is very bad. Yo, I got a fake ID though. 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
1: They had sound on here, Joe. It be like this. I get behind y'all, but then I be like this. I be like this.

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2: 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Come on. 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Let's go.
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1: Good morning, church family. I'm trying to get myself together. I know I'm at home, but when you think about the goodness of the Lord and what He's done for you, sometimes you just gotta let it go. And I know if I let it go too much, I'm gonna get caught up. As my brother told me earlier, don't get caught up, because when I get caught up, I want y'all to listen for what the Lord wants me to tell you. And it's amazing when you walk up in the house, even though you went through some stuff all week long, it's amazing about the peace that comes over you when you walk in the house. And then when you walk around here, you look to your right and to your left, ain't nothing but walking testimonies of the goodness of the Lord. Because you don't know their story, you don't even know your story, but when you look to your right and you look to your left, you say, thank you, Lord, because I'm not by myself. And because that's what the devil wants you to feel like, that you're by yourself. Because when you're by yourself, you don't say nothing, you don't do nothing, you don't want nothing, and you feel like you just got a mountain on you all the time, and you're looking down at the ground all the time. But thanks be to God that we got the songs of Zion. And if we just look up at the sun for a little while, it warms your face, makes you feel good all over. You may be hurting. Old man the author says, I can't mess with you right now because the sun makes you feel so good. Okay. All right. I'm going to go ahead and Brother Roland gave you the scripture today that I'm going to speak for him. And it is called, the sermon today is called The Gift of Your Personal Testimony. Because that's all we are. It ain't going to be long. Because once you sit around, all I want to do is give you little seeds, little pieces of bread, so that you take it on in and fill your own self up, so that when you leave here today, you have a little giddy up in your step. Wasn't the Lord good to me? Be wise in telling everybody what He's done. Now, I'm ready now, honey. I'm ready now. So, in the text today, you know the text. It's a familiar text. The demon-possessed man. Hey, Jesus come out and gets rid of all the demons, but I'm going to tell you something. When the demons go, he wanted to stay with Jesus. Can you imagine? It's just like, you know, this something I've been watching around family reunions. What happens when you go to a family reunion? Everybody comes from all over the country just to say hello, to fellowship, tell the stories of what Big Mama says, Great Mama said, when they couldn't talk too good, when the teeth came out and everything, that was gumming and everything, and you said, hey, hey, but you know, Grandmama imparted wisdom to you, gave you encouragement when you was feeling down. She pepped you up. And as my grandmama used to do, and my mama still do to this day, I'm gonna look this way because I think about my grandson. She still make them chest pies when they're nice and warm. Make you feel good all over. Put your little scoop of ice cream on it. That's the way God works with each one of us on a daily basis. Because when you had a family reunion, everybody's sharing. We ain't got no hiccups or no perceived walls that come up, because everybody knows everybody. Everybody knows what you've done. Everybody knows. So you just gotta be yourself, tell your story, and watch God work. That's all you got to do. And so when the man, I'm going to get to the demon-possessed man. So, you know, now can you imagine? Man saves your life. You didn't know where he was going to go. You was going in and out. You were around dead folks. They couldn't hold you. And you know in his mind he wanted to be right. You already know he wanted to be right. He can't be around his family because he's all possessed. Ain't in his right mind. So when he gets in his right mind, he wants to stay with the person that saved him. But Jesus tells him, no, I want you to go home. You know what happens when you go home? When you go home, he knew that the demon-possessed man, because everybody knows he's demon-possessed. Is this crazy man come walking up in my house? Wait a minute. He's walking in his right mind. He got clothes on his body. He ain't talking French or anything. What is going on here? It's the perfect setup of what God, when he saves you, he wants you to do. So what does he do? God, Jesus knew that he would go home and share his testimony. His own personal testimony. He says, when I was lost, he came and found me right where I was at. Picked me up. Put me in my right mind. I asked to stay with him. But he told me I need to go home. Now, you know, sometimes that walk home is a long walk home because you have done some things that you ain't proud of. And you got to face the people who love you and you done wrong. But wait a minute. When mama, daddy, grandmama, granddaddy sees you, all of a sudden you hear a big old loud scream, thank you, Lord, for answering my prayer. Answering me. You protected him. Thank you. So then, wait a minute. So when you're walking on home, you feeling all guilty and everything, but wait a minute. Mama says, it's all right, baby. You my child. And I know this, God has touched you. And I thank him for touching you. And so you keep on telling mama, this is what I went through. I was, even though I was demon possessed, this is what I was going through. Thank you for accepting me as I am. Yes, I'm in my right mind now. Yes, I've done everything I'm big enough to do, but thank you. But wait a minute, mama gonna tell you, you are answered prayer. We all in here are answered prayer from great-grandparents on down through the history of time. Because we always pray for those who are going to follow us. As my uncle Tagwa, y'all know him as George Gilbert, used to tell me all the time, I'm laying sand and gravel for to make your path smooth. Because God has his hands on you. And I don't know who you're going to influence. So if I got the roll nice and smooth, and when you get tested, because we all get tested. We all get tested. Or whether or not we're going to do the right thing or the wrong thing. Even though we've been saved by grace, we're still a poor sinner. Saved by grace. But look, when you go home, you got something to say. And you got to tell everybody because they see, and then they listen to what you're going to say. And you got a captive audience when you got to tell. He got to tell his story. Lord, have mercy. And help me, Lord. When you share your He started sharing his testimony. He got excited because if I walk over to Brother John and say, hey, Brother John, April 11, 1975 is when I accepted Jesus Christ as my personal Savior. That's the first time. And then I come back. Say, I don't see Brother John. Oh, I can see Brother Billy. Brother Billy over here. I can see Billy. He's been good to me. He let me eat my Cheerios. My Cheerios and strawberry this morning filled me up. God is good. He fed me. And so look, wait a minute. You see what happens here when you start sharing your testimony. It does not come back void. It seems like God keeps on reminding you, because each time you see somebody else, it doesn't that your testimony changes. It's just that God pushes that rewind button for you and he allows you to share a little bit more. And see, what happens is when you start in, like, when he went back, when the demon possessed man went back to Decapolis, that's a term for 10 cities. Now, God has strange math. I'm going to tell you that. Save one, got a city. So it says 100,000. That goes up to 1 million people. Him sharing his testimony started with one. So if you share your testimony of the goodness of God, imagine you don't know whose lives you're going to change. I'm going to use my kids right now. I'm going to use my autistic kids. And that I teach in the alternative school, when people told them, they keep coming around, and keep telling me, Brother D, can you tell me what he's done for you? Yeah. We can see that God's hand. I get a peace when I'm around you. I get a peace and happiness. I don't know what I'm gonna eat at home, but I see that you go in your pocket and you buy all this extra stuff for, so that I can listen and learn. And then you tell me I can graduate high school and I can do my thing. I can get me a job. I can have a family. I can be somebody. Because I said, wait a minute. And then what bothers them more than anything is when I tell them they're a gift from God. All children are a gift from God. Every child is a gift from God. So then what happens is I got to start sharing my testimony, telling them about the goodness of the Lord. Now, wait a minute. In the school system, let me clarify that. You ain't supposed to be telling nobody about religion and what God has done. So the boys and the young ladies, well, Brother D, that's what they call me, Daddy. Uncle D, or Mr. L. Mr. L, can we just walk with you? Can we just walk with you? It's amazing when you start sharing that testimony. I know, because the demon man was possessed, and he shared him, and he just kept on and went to everybody. Because when you start sharing, and then you say, hey, I can't look at Tommy. Tommy's my boy. He's the main reason I ain't acted a fool. But Brother Tommy told me years ago, because I love to watch him play basketball. His mama, when my kids was born, let me tell you, I'm gonna sidestep just for a minute. I gotta get this off my chest. His mama told me, with my oldest child, Erica, she's old enough to hear about the Lord. Erica was just 18 months old, just learned how to walk. Miss Betty took her. There she is. They took my baby girl, took her into the room, and started telling her about the Lord. And when they start hearing the Sunday school lesson, we go to Eastland Mall. I didn't know them. I said, Erica, Daddy's tired. Your mama's gonna keep walking and walking and keep on shopping. I gotta sit down. Okay, Daddy, we gonna sit down. Unbeknownst to me, there was a homeless man sitting, you know, because I'm worried about getting my seat. My knees is hurting, back's hurting. Had been working 16 hours, and I was sitting there. But check this out. Erica says that she sees this homeless man. I'm gonna use Billy, because Billy is my boy.
2: Come on.
1: Erica tells the homeless man, it's gonna be all right. God is with you. But wait a minute, I'm gonna show you something. I'm going to show you something about how powerful your personal testimony is. Now check this out. Now look, she was sharing her testimony saying God is good. He didn't know, but wait a minute. When you share your testimony, God is in the mix. He's right there with you. So every time you share your testimony where two or more are there, he's in the mix. His spirit starts stirring up, tells you that everything's going to be. So the old man, the homeless man who didn't have nothing, he said, can I borrow $2? I said, what do you want? He said, I want to buy a sandwich. I said, here, take five so that you can eat twice. The old man that was homeless got up, started walking around, said, thank you, Jesus. You fed me when I didn't have nothing. You gave me encouragement, told me that I am somebody because based upon what my daughter said. Now, wait a minute. It started with two. You hear me? It started with two. Next thing you know, when you're walking down, I'm looking down, that's because it shocked me. I started looking, and he was telling everybody, and he started telling everybody. Next thing I know, everybody starts raising their hands, said, thank you. That's just what I needed. I want you to know, well, let me see, because look, you got to say something. Let me see. But when you're a witness, this is where I'm going to end this thing. When you're a witness, when you go in the court of law, it means you know something, you got to tell something, you got to tell something, and you got to be somebody. You can't be no. You just can't be no. You got to have a good reputation. But I'm going to tell you something. When the God touches you, it's automatically you start getting a better reputation. You start walking right. You start talking right. The things that used to turn you on to make you feel good no longer make you feel good. So then, when you start doing it, it's so powerful. I want y'all to know, and look, I know we up in here. We family up in here. We all family. But look, family, don't be scared to share your testimony. Because God is so good. Because look, you sharing your testimony, whether or not you open your mouth or not. The devil don't want you to open your mouth because when you walk a certain kind of way, you have a certain amount of aura about you. People know, okay, that's a child of the king. So then we become like little saucers. We want to be a saucer so that we can catch the overflow so that we can rub it on us and feel good for a little while. Wait a minute, you still ain't got what I want you to do. Okay, let me do it like this. I was gonna end it right there, but I'm gonna do it like this. Check this out to bring it home to you. Nazarene, going back to the previous pastor, those who've been here a long time just like me, been brought up and been taught in Sunday school, what did Reverend Banks say? I know he was before my time. But Reverend Banks says, Nazarene Missionary Baptist Church is gonna be a beacon for the whole area. Wait a minute, a beacon is just like a lighthouse. When you're lost on the sea, you don't know where you want to go. You see this light, you start going to the light. Then all of a sudden, the light starts talking to you. Then you want to go inside where the light is. Huh. Okay, look, I got my Uncle George Gilbert, Walter Brown, my surrogate father, and so many, Mother Kelly, Miss Beth, oh my gosh. All these family members who imparted a seed in me, which allowed me, they didn't know it, but this allowed me to get up here because as I was telling Brother John, I'm definitely shy. You just don't know that I'm definitely shy. Y'all just don't know. Y'all think I can just talk, put a smile on my face, like nothing bothers me. But I'm always saying, Lord, what is it you want me to say? Lord, what is it you want me to do? Because I'm going to tell you something. You know, all up in here, I'm going to get a little personal, I guess, because I can still remember my daddy in the emergency room when he told us he wasn't going to make it. I can still remember it just like it was yesterday. It'd be 16 years in August. But me and my mama were sitting there, Dwight, what do you think? It's in the Lord's hands. I said, Mama, he looking pretty bad. I'm going to sit here with you. My father, who said he couldn't move, couldn't walk, they was holding together, raises the right hand. Hold up, y'all. My time's not up. Hey, wait a minute. God gave him to us for 13 more days. 13 more days. I'm going to tell you something. And I'm going to tell you something, y'all. Don't be afraid. You know, like some of us going through stuff, got sickness and everything that's going on. We got health issues. But don't say, woe is me. Because God is going to use it to be a blessing to everybody up in the house. Because, Tommy, I hope you don't mind me using you right now. Okay? And look, my brother Tommy, you know, he's been my idol since I was second grade. Our families have been close, but the boy could play some ball. Cut his finger, cut his thumb off. Tommy, never stop smiling. Tommy, I'm thinking about the other fellow on the team. Tommy kept on balling, kept on shooting, had a smile on his face. And then he kept telling me, Dwight, everything's going to be all right. I didn't know what he was talking about. I go to college, act a complete fool. Because what goes on in Bowling Green stays in Bowling Green. My mama don't know the half of it. But hold up, y'all. Hold up. When I got to feeling bad, I said, Lord, who in their right mind would be upset if I'm acting a fool? First person came to mind was Brother Tommy. But Tommy always smiled. And even though Tommy's my boy, he knows he's my big brother. Then when he gets hurt. But when you pray for him, I keep on sharing everything because it's powerful. Tommy comes back and says, what's up, my brother? Smile on his face. He said, he's going to use me. He don't realize that's what he's telling me, but that's what God is telling me, because when me and Tommy are together, I can't leave you out either. You the last one. And that's what we're going to end is on air. Check this out. Tommy says, everything's going to be all right. I get my legs together. I was 6'3", my basketball height. I could do anything because I'm a child of the King. You never ever forget whose you are. When you're a child of the King, you can withstand anything because you stepped out on faith. You stepped out on faith and you accepted him as your personal savior, which means you are somebody, a child of the King. All you have to do is just share it. And when you share it, you influence everybody. All this other nonsense is going on, and all these lies, people tell you want to believe in a lie is a lie. No. You always stand on the truth, because the Bible ain't nothing but the truth. And the truth will set you free. Now, I'm going to go back to the family reunion. When we have called it church picnic. Running around with Ed tells the story. I'm going to try to be good here, Ed. We're going to be good. We're going to keep it. Now, Ed knows me. Anybody in this church other than my mama knows me better than anybody else in this church. He's seen me my good and my bad, and he accepts me just as I am. Never brings it back up, but we just, bro, that's how brothers do. That's how family do. And Ed said, hey, that's what family do. Now, you walk into this, I quit, can look at you neither, Gwen, because you know you will answer prayer too. I can't, you're going to miss me. You're going to. Brother Ed said, we got to take care of the people. The people don't know they need to be taken care of. So like they watch Ed work, watch us work. Then people in the picnic would say, hey, God's got his people working. That's what he is. He's a worker of the Lord. That's what we all are. So when you share your gift or your personal testimony, you tell everybody you are blessing people and you don't even know it. So Nazarene, I want to do some other stuff, but I'm gonna cut it off because I'm getting really filled up here. Because, well, no, I'm just gonna go on and say it. I want you to think back over your life. Think about the goodness of what he's done for you. Don't sit here be afraid. I know we're amongst family. We got kids, we got grandkids, we got everybody here. Share what he's done for you, because your gift is their gift. And then God gets the glory. Amen.
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7: 2 Samuel chapter 4, verse 4. Y'all got it? It says, Jonathan, son of Saul, had a son who was lame in both feet. He was 5 years old when the news about Saul and Jonathan came from Jezreel. His nurse picked him up and fled, but as she hurried to leave, he fell and became disabled. His name was Mephibosheth. Y'all can take y'all seat. Sermon, the weight a child was never meant to carry. The weight a child was never meant to carry. There's a body of research known as ACE, that is A-C-E, which stands for Adverse Childhood Experiences. It refers to the traumatic or stressful experiences that happens during childhood and continues to affect a person long after the experience is over. Researchers have discovered that what happens to a child can shape far more than their childhood. It can affect their emotional development, their mental health, their physical health, their ability to manage stress, their relationships, their trust, their learning, their decision making, and even their stability of life as an adult. In other words, something can happen to you at 5 years old and still have a grip on you at 50. When you stop and think about it, it's heartbreaking how much some children have to carry before they even have a chance to simply be a child. And if we as adults sometimes struggle to process trauma, if we struggle to process grief, disappointment, and fear. Can you imagine trying to process it when you're only 5 years old? Can you imagine trying to understand death at 5, loss at 5, fear at 5, running for your life at 5, watching your whole world be turned upside down at 5 years old? That's where the heart of this text is this morning. And today, I want to walk through this verse and look at it through the eyes of a 5-year-old. I know some of you are saying, Reverend Madison, I'm a long way from 5 years old. Y'all, I understand that. But if we were to be honest with ourselves, there's still a little boy, a little girl living inside of us that never got the help that they needed. The years have passed, but the pain never did. Our bodies grew up, but our souls stayed weary. So our focus this morning is on the weight a child was never meant to carry.
8: Man, man.
7: Our text lets us know he's 5 years old when the news about Saul and Jonathan came from Jezreel. Do you know what makes childhood so vulnerable? A child is at the mercy of their circumstances.
9: Yeah.
7: Children don't get to choose their parents.
8: Man, man.
7: They don't get to choose the family that they're born into. They don't get to choose whether they're born into stability or struggle, into peace or to chaos, into security or dysfunction. They don't get to choose whether the adults around them are emotionally healthy, spiritually mature, or if their household is safe and secure. They don't get to choose whether they're raised in the presence or the absence of love, with encouragement or with criticism, with consistency or with confusion. They don't get to choose the battles being fought around them, how society views them, or the challenges they will have ahead of them. They simply enter into this world and have to survive in whatever conditions they've been given. And if we were all be transparent, many of us were blessed to be born into the families that we were born into. But if we're honest, every family, somebody say every. Every family has its share of struggles. Somebody ought to say amen. In the text, it says, Jonathan, son of Saul, had a son that was born and lame in both of his feet. I want y'all to notice something. Notice how he's introduced. Before we even know his name, we know his pain. Before we know his future, we know his wound. Before we know what he will become, we know what happened to him. He's surrounded by crisis and he's lame. He enters into the biblical narrative at 5 years old with the odds already stacked against him. That's tough right there. It reminds me of a time that I made a run on the fire department. It was a run where we had 2 individuals who had overdosed. And when we got to the house, we opened the door, and when we opened the door, it was answered by a 10-year-old boy. The 10-year-old boy said, my mom and my dad are in the other room, I had to run to the neighbor's house just to use the phone to call 911 because something was going on with my mom and my dad. And when I looked at the boy, there was another child who came around the corner who was a toddler. And she was looking there and said, "Can you help my mom and dad? They're in the other room and they won't wake up." And then as I looked at the toddler, around the toddler, as we got into the door, there was a newborn in diapers laying on the couch with just a diaper on and nothing else. Y'all, the house was filthy. The house was dirty. There was Pampers everywhere. There were two small dogs that were running around the apartment barking, and it was dog feces, and it was everywhere. Amen. So as we navigated through the house, getting through all of the trash, we find the mom and the dad unconscious. Amen. Both of them had overdose. So we administer aid to the mom and the dad. And because of protocol, we had to call the proper authorities and get CPS there because the mom and dad were incapacitated and could not take care of the kids. And as we waited for the proper authorities, the toddler came up to me and asked me, "Can you please get me something to eat? Because I haven't eaten in a couple of days." It broke my heart. We went back to the station. All four of us sat at the table, and all we could do was just sit there and cry because of the condition that the kids were in. And one of my co-workers said, "Y'all, those kids don't stand a chance." The kids didn't get to pick who their parents were. Amen. Amen. The kids did not get to pick the circumstances that they were in. But from what we saw and what pulled at our hearts is that these children started off life with the odds stacked against them.
8: Amen. Amen.
7: And for many of us, that sounds familiar. Some of us can't remember a season in life where it wasn't an uphill battle. We've been the underdogs for as long as we can remember. Before people saw our potential, they noticed our problems. Before they saw our gifts, they pointed out our weaknesses. Before they recognized our value, they labeled our deficiencies. Isn't it amazing how often people allow your struggles to become your introduction? What happened to this 5-year-old boy? He's introduced, and the focus typically goes to his disability. He's lame in both feet. Can I preach for a minute?
8: Yes, sir.
7: We have to be careful how we describe our children.
9: Yeah.
7: We have to be careful that we don't reduce a child to what has happened to them. Can I help somebody in here? Stop calling your kids bad. They are more than the troubled child, more than the ADHD child, more than the child from a broken home, more than the child whose daddy isn't around, more than the child who struggles in school, more than a YN. The way we introduce our children, oh, it matters. Every child deserves to hear what God has to say about them before they hear what the world calls them. They need to know the word that says we are his workmanship, created in Christ for good work. They need to know that God is our refuge and our strength, our very present help in time of trouble. They need to know that no weapon formed against me shall prosper. They need to know what God says about them. Because if we're not careful, we will teach them to see themselves through the lens of the negativity of labels or diagnoses instead of through the eyes of God, their creator.
8: Amen.
7: A child's struggle should never become their identity. I'm not overlooking that he's lame, but that ain't the first thing the text wants us to see. Listen carefully. It says, Jonathan, Saul's son, had a son. That's a bad piece of text right there, right? Jonathan, Saul's son, had a son. Y'all, that's a bad piece of text right there. Before the text tells us about his disability, it tells us about his connection. Before it tells us about what happened to him, it tells us who he belongs to. Before it tells us about his broken feet, it tells us about his royal bloodline. Before it tells us about his fall, it tells us about his father. Y'all, he's Jonathan's son. He's Saul's grandson. Saul is the king, Jonathan is the prince. I don't know if y'all see the connection, but that makes Mephibosheth a child of the king. Y'all, let me run that back to you one more time. He's Jonathan's son. He's Saul's grandson. Saul is the king. Jonathan is the prince. That makes Mephibosheth a child of the king. And I just came into this place to remind somebody that no matter what people call you, no matter what people say to you, you got to remind yourself that you're a child. You're a child of the king. If all you see is his disability, you will miss his identity. The enemy wants us so consumed with what's wrong with you that you forget who you are and whose you are. Mephibosheth was born into the family of Israel's earthly kings. But every believer is a chosen generation, a royal priesthood, a holy nation, God's own special people. We have been adopted into the family of the King of Kings and the Lord of Lords. And never forget who you are because you're a child. You're a child of the King. Can I encourage somebody? Before you focus in on what's wrong with your life, remember who you belong to. Before you define yourself by your pain, remember whose you are.
9: Come on, man.
7: You are more than what happened to you. You are more than the mistakes that you made. This is the part that I love. Mephibosheth's fall changed his condition, but it did not change his relationship with the king. Oh, that makes me want to preach up in this place.

You know why? Because every encouraging word is an investment in your child's future resilience. Every prayer is an investment. Every hug is an investment. Every time you say, I'm proud of you, it is an investment. Can I help y'all see it? When I was younger, the teachers at school didn't like me. They didn't like me. I had too much energy. I moved too much. I didn't always follow the rules. And back then they could give you paddlings, and I got several paddlings. And then finally they called a parent teachers conference, and they brought my mama in, and they told my mama that something was wrong with me. My mama said, "What's wrong with him?" They said, "He won't sit down. He won't listen. He's always asking questions. He's always challenging our authority. What we believe is that there's something wrong with this child, and we believe that he needs to be on some medicine. And here is a card, and here's the doctor that we want to take you to take your son to, so he can get the diagnosis, so he can get the medicine, so he can come in here drugged up, and we won't have to deal with it." And my mama said, "Ain't nothing wrong with my child. There's something wrong with you. You just don't want to be your child." So my mom and I, we left the school, and the appointment was on Friday, but I never went to the appointment. You know what my mom did? My mom took me to church. And when she took me to church, that was back when we had testimony service. And my mama stood up, and my mama said, she was weeping and she was crying, and she said, "They said to me at the school, there's something wrong with my child. But y'all, I believe that my child is special.

0: you pour into a child is an investment in their future resilience. We have to constantly remind them who they are in Christ. We have to affirm the gifts that God has placed in them. We must speak life into them in a world that's eager to speak death.
1: Yeah.
0: We must lift them up in a culture that is quick to tear them down. No matter what they have experienced, God still has a plan for their life. And y'all, this is the reason why this is important. The reason why our children need to be consistently reminded who they are, because like in the text, life will not always be easy. The text says, the news about Saul and Jonathan came from Jezreel. Picture this, a little five-year-old boy. He doesn't understand military defeat. He doesn't understand succession. He doesn't understand political instability. All he knows is the adults around him are running. Everybody is crying. Somebody grabs him, and somebody is screaming. Everything familiar around him is disappearing. And before his day is over, he's lost his father, his grandfather, his home, his security, and eventually his ability to walk. At 5 years old, he experienced a whole lot of pain.
2: Amen, amen.
0: And we sitting here criticizing these young men and women, not realizing how much pain they're experiencing. Another night, they was talking about there was a shooting and the police was chasing somebody and all of that stuff. And my wife, like she does in her typical fashion, was nosy. She's jumping on Facebook and she's trying to find out what's going on. I don't like how my wife is the only one that's nosy. Some of y'all, y'all talking about y'all ain't on Facebook.
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1: Greetings in the name of our Lord and Savior Jesus Christ, and welcome to the Memorial Baptist Church Radio Ministry, where the Reverend Dr. Adrian M. Brooks Sr. is the pastor. 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
2: Let's go to the Word of God in Titus, the first chapter, Titus 1. Titus 1. You want to know how to be a good bishop, read Titus. Amen. Titus 1. And I just want you to look at one verse for me, and that's the last verse of that first chapter of Titus. Here's what it says. They profess that they know God, but in works they deny him, being abominable and disobedient, and unto every good work reprobate. Amen. I want to talk about, listen, how are you and God getting along? How are you and God getting along? How are y'all getting along? Are y'all tight with God? How are you and God getting along these days? That sound country enough for you? How y'all get along these days? You know, if you were asked the question, how well you know a person, there are ways in which you could respond. You could say, I only have a speaking acquaintance with them. I just speak. And, or you could say, I've known him for several years, but I never really got to know him well. Or you could say, I know him personally, and we're very close. Your answer, my friends, is predicated on the time you took to have a personal relationship with the person in question. Let's face it here. You can know a person for many years and still not know much about them or really know what makes them tick. But the opposite is also true. You can know a person so well that you either like them or you dislike them. In the most basic sense, any relationship is a connection between two or more people or groups of people. The connections we have are influenced by the behaviors of people in our sphere. We choose our connections based on compatibility. Maybe we like the same things, or we share in some of the same challenges, or we like to surround ourselves with people who keep us on track. I know folk. There are all kinds of relationships. For instance, there are romantic relationships based on emotional or physical intimacy. There are family relationships based on blood ties and the nurturing and support that it provides. There are friendships built on mutual trust and shared interests. There are professional relationships necessary for collaboration and communication and teamwork on our jobs. Regardless of the type, it takes effort and respect and effective communication to maintain the health of a relationship. By now, I hope y'all have noticed this morning that I didn't mention the most important relationship of all, and that is your connection with God. And yet, this relationship is the most important one, and so I want to just take a few minutes for us to look at the relationship of the Jews in this text with God. In our text here, Paul speaks of the Jews who had a perceived relationship with God, but it was basically built on man-made laws and rituals. What was clean and what was unclean. And these arrogant folk claim to be God's people, but with superior holiness, but yet they were denying God by their evil deeds and bringing dishonor among the Christian Gentiles. The Jewish converts to Christianity were also struggling in our text with the accusations that they did not follow the old laws, and if they didn't, they were condemned. In other words, they were so worried about whether or not the ushers had gloves on that they could not enjoy the presence of God. You got to be careful, y'all. You got to be careful. I don't know what y'all come to do, but I've come to praise his name. I've come to lift up his holy name. I don't know what you are here for, but I've come to worship him in spirit and in truth. Listen, there's too much hell out there for me to allow it to get between me and my worship in here. Listen, I know this is just a side trip, but it's amazing sometimes how people will behave when their power is threatened. You know, the loss of power can drive men and women to pull out all stops in an attempt to remain in control. It doesn't matter whether we are talking about the U.S. House and Senate or whether we are talking about Sadducees and Pharisees. Folk who are driven by power alone are apt to say and do anything rather than admit that they are wrong. What our country needs is not another political party, but we need to stand up for what is right and what the Bible says. When I'm hungry, feed me. When I'm outdoors, take me in. When I'm naked, clothe me. Listen, when I was outdoors, you took me in. Somebody needs to stand up and say, listen, it's not the bill that's bad. It's the folk who formulated the bill. That's bad. Because the same folk know they're wrong. They know they're wrong. Listen, you don't have to tell folk they're wrong. People know they're wrong. They know they ain't right. You know, the reason this sermon just kind of marinates with me is because here recently, I've had these demonic folk come and try to manipulate and exploit the ministry that God has placed here. There are some folk who they wanted the right thing to happen, but they were going about it the wrong way. So there's a liquor store open down the street, and some of y'all might have noticed it. I'm gonna go on and preach here, and some of y'all might even be able to tell us the inventory. But I'm gonna go ahead and preach here, because I was approached to set up a ministry down there so that we could say that the liquor store was within the 200 feet or 100 feet or whatever it was, set up a ministry over there so that the liquor store couldn't locate there. Now, the outcome would have been right, but the process would have been demonic. And my friends, be careful about seeking to get the right outcome in the wrong way. Because God does not bless a mess. So this sermon really, it resonated with me because a little self-examination will reveal just how healthy a relationship you have with the one who sits high and looks low. So I'm gonna ask y'all three questions and then we're out of here. The first is, how intimate is your relationship with God? That's first question. Y'all quiet. We admit that we know someone for years and never been personally acquainted. Listen, the Jews of antiquity knew God for centuries, and yet they knew less of him than their Jewish converts to Christianity. Does the same hold true with our relationship with God? Job said, "Behold, God is great, and we do not know him." See, you can't look in certain quarters anymore and draw the conclusion that because a person says they know God, they really know God. See, Job realized that there is a great gap between what we think we know about God and what little we actually do know. How do we get to know God? Well, we certainly don't get to do it by occasionally coming into his presence. That kind of relationship can only be peripheral or marginal. Sadly, some folk have a more intimate relationship with their favorite sports team than they do with the God of our salvation. No wonder we will shout at games. We will go crazy. We'll paint our faces. We'll put on horns and helmets, and we'll have all kinds of regalia falling off of us. And then we come to church and get quiet. An intimate relationship ought to elicit certain favorable reactions, at least on occasion. In other words, you know how we love our spouses and we hold hands and we kiss them goodnight. We love our children. We tuck them in at night and pray with them. We love our friends and we invite them to come into our homes. Well, my friends, we ought to have the same intimate relationship with God. He ought to be on our minds, listen, every day. And our lips ought to, at night, listen, we ought to talk about him. We ought to invite him into our homes. Listen, why don't y'all let him go home with you today? My God wants to have a relationship with you. He's not interested in one night stands. He wants to go home with you. Listen, and you don't have to be afraid of taking him home because he knows what's already going on anyway. Woo, that ought to mess somebody up. You mean, yep, he knows all about it. He knows everything you did and said this morning, last night, last week, last month, last year, last decade. Can I bless somebody in here? Listen, I got a cell phone and it's all cracked up. I've dropped it and the screen is all broke up. Listen, it's broke up, and young people will encourage me to go get another one. But here's my dilemma. My dilemma is it's cracked, but I can still see. And it still works. It's broke, but it's still connected. I'm trying to bless somebody, because some of y'all, you think that you got to get yourself straight in order to have a connection with God. I need to tell you, listen, you just need to get connected. He'll take care of everything else. You get connected, he'll open up windows, shower down blessings. You get connected, he'll bring you peace in the midst of your storms. You get connected, he'll wipe tears from your eyes. You just need to be connected. How do I know? Because you're looking at a broke person right here. I've got some brokenness. I've got some broke places. I've got some broke emotions. I've got some broke stuff going on in my own life. But guess what? I don't shout because I'm not broken. I shout because I'm still connected.
3: And I wish I had some of you broke people up in here who don't mind just giving him praise right now. I mean, you ain't got it all in order. You still got some stuff to work on. But aren't you glad this morning that you're connected? Woo! Listen, you really cannot enjoy a relationship with God until you've been able to pray through some tears. I mean, after all, I don't know why y'all aren't shouting. You know, something wrong when we sit on our salvation. Something wrong when we say, Reverend, don't take all that. And I'm here to tell you it takes all that and more. It took all that at Calvary. Listen, I like reading the Bible because when the Hebrews came through the Red Sea, Miriam and those other women start singing and dancing. When the walls of Jericho came tumbling down, the Israelites started shouting for joy. When David brought the Ark of the Covenant to Jerusalem, he danced and shouted for joy. Listen, I got a question. Has the Lord done anything for you? Hasn't he brought you out of wilderness into his light? Listen, sometime when I'm driving, I'd pull over because I start thinking about his goodness and all that he's done. Some tight spots. Anybody here ever been in some tight spots? I mean, it was tight. You didn't know how you were going to make it. You didn't know how it was going to come out. But somehow God made a way. And I'm not going to sit up in here and try to be cute in front of y'all when God has been so good to me. I don't care whether y'all like it or not. I'll praise him because you don't know like I know what the Lord has done. Yeah, y'all keep on sitting in here like you evaluating my preaching like I give a darn. I said darn. I know we got a few visitors. I said darn. I don't say darn all the time, but I said darn this time. Amen. And y'all don't either. All right. Here's the second question. How godly is your lifestyle? You know, we can't claim we know God and then just live like we don't know him. See, that's what happened in this text here. They set their own rules and then demanded that everybody live by their rules. And they would say, these are our rules. And if you do our rules, that means you're righteous. You see, my friends, when I was growing up, my daddy set the rules of the house. I watched his habits and developed his traits. And the phrase like father, like son, or like daughter, like son. Listen, we're certainly true for us. But then I had a good role model. He didn't tell us what to do and then do the opposite. I knew my father and I wanted to be like him. Well, listen, God is our Father. And once we are well acquainted with his character, we ought to desire to be more like him. A person who claims to talk to God and walk with God ought to desire to be like God. Listen, if we know God well enough, our conversations, our thoughts, our attitudes ought to show some signs. Listen, when Christians get together, we ought to want to talk about his goodness toward us. Listen, but words alone do not make us Christians. Jesus said in Matthew 7 and 16, you shall know the fruit, the tree by their fruit. Listen, are you giving off good fruit? Are rotten apples. Just thought I would ask. Because the first question was, do you have an intimate relationship with God? The second question is, do your actions reflect his character and your relationship? Here's the third question, and I'm all done. Third question is, are you willing to sacrifice for God? Ah, that's where we can lose some folk. We lose a lot of would-be saints right here, right there, right there. That's where we lost these folk of antiquity who didn't want to admit that God had all the power and couldn't bring themselves to sacrifice their old ways for the ways of Christ. The sacrifices of God require us to take on many forms. Obedience. Yeah, yeah. Obedience is how we prove our loyalty to God and our willingness to completely obey him. Listen, I'm reminded of Abraham, who was asked to sacrifice his only son. And as soon as Abraham proved his loyalty, an angel of God stopped him. Because it wasn't the sacrifice of Isaac that God wanted. It was Abraham's sacrifice of his complete loyalty to God. And that, my friends, is what God desires from us. He wants us to put him first. He doesn't want a blood sacrifice that was taken care of through Christ on Calvary. What he does call us to do is sacrifice our time, our talents, our energies, our finances to grow his kingdom on earth. We are his arms and legs. God wants people to see God through us. We are his voice in the wilderness. We are God's fuel for the spread of the gospel. You know, what made me excited this morning was the fact that we baptized three individuals in the name of the Father, the Son, and the Holy Spirit. Listen, that's my fuel. That's what keeps me preaching and smiling even when I'm sad. When we put God first and put our personal comforts and pleasures in proper perspective, sacrifice, my friends, can be uncomfortable, it can be uneasy, and it can sometimes be unnerving. You don't want to give up being the head of something, but every now and then, it's the right thing to do. I know you don't want to give up your boo, but maybe your boo needs to go. I know you don't want to skip your appointment so that you can be a better steward of your resources, but maybe you know that's what you need to do. Maybe you don't care about the homeless, but you know you ought to care about those who are least among us. I know sacrifice can be rough and tough, but can I bless you right now? It's all about sacrifice, and that's putting God ahead of our own wants, our own desires, and our own feelings. Abraham must have felt a shout in his soul when he heard the angel of the Lord say, "Don't lay a hand on your son." Wouldn't it be wonderful, y'all, if God could say to every one of us, "I know now that you love me because you're withholding nothing from me." Wouldn't it be nice? So I got a question for you. Just how tight are y'all with God? Can you reach him instantly? Would he be able to identify your voice? Do you need to be primed first with a warm-up prayer period? Or can you just go to him and have a little talk with him? Listen, I wish I had some witnesses here. God's saints in here ought to be able to say that, baby, you better stay prayed up, because you never know when you're gonna need God in a flash. When Peter was drowning, you remember Peter prayed a three-word prayer. He said, "Lord, save me." Well, I gotta sit down now. This sermon is not about God's relationship with us. He's always on our side. But this sermon was about our relationship with God. Can God count on y'all all this morning. Can he count on you to be more freely, more, listen, can he count on you to be more godly? Can he count on you to trust more wholeheartedly? Can he count on you to forgive more readily, pray more earnestly, study more diligently, worship more fruitfully, love more fervently, hope more passionately, and celebrate more openly? Because when you are tight with God, there is a song you can sing. 'Tis so sweet to trust in Jesus, just to take him at his word, just to rest upon his promise, just to know what thus saith the Lord. The part I like is Jesus. Jesus, I trust him. Oh, how I prove him over and over. Jesus, Jesus, precious Jesus. Oh, for grace to trust him more. Well, I know some of you are hymn folk and you like to hear hymns. They used to say, well, Brother Brooks, you don't sing a hymn unless you're gonna sing every verse. Well, verse 2 says, oh, how sweet to trust in Jesus, just to trust his cleansing blood, just in simple faith to plunge me neath the healing, cleansing flood. Verse 3 says, yes, 'tis so sweet to trust in Jesus, just from sin and self to cease, just from Jesus simply taking life and rest and joy and peace. Well, I got one more. Verse 4 says, I'm so glad I learned to trust him. Precious Jesus, Savior. And
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6: Welcome to Voice of the Trumpet with Pastor Michael Posey of Church of the Harvest in Evansville, Indiana. We're glad you tuned in. The trumpet or shofar was a vital instrument utilized for communication in biblical times. The people of God were sensitive to the sound of the trumpet because it was used to assemble the people, to assemble the army, to sound an attack, or to sound an alarm. The sound of the trumpet commanded the appropriate response. It is our desire that Voice of the Trumpet would serve as a prophetic voice to Evansville and the tri-state area. The Bible says, "Blessed are the people who know the joyful sound." There is a fresh sound in this land. It is the sound of the kingdom of God advancing. If you are in need of prayer, call us at 812-867-1770. 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
7: I had a couple of things that have been kind of rolling around in my spirit. And the truth of the matter, this week I put together two sermons for Sunday and trying to figure out which one God was breathing on, which one he was breathing on. And I thought both of them were pretty good. They were pretty good. But I'm going to give you a little bit of both, all right? Give you a little bit of both. So that means you all got to kind of move with me, all right? So it might not be completely structured, but if you stay with me, we're going somewhere, all right? I had a good time yesterday morning. Several of our men got together, and so we broke in Nelly's restaurant on Northside. And that's like 3 minutes from my house. And I just want to tell you how much I appreciate that, because I gotta go on the east side and everything else like that. So I'm glad that we've got something on the north side. And I want to tell you, men like breakfast. You know that? Man. And so I got some pancakes with my meal. And so they brought my pancakes out first. And everybody, most people had pancakes. Mine were huge. And people were thinking this was going to be the precedent. Everybody was going to get these huge pancakes. Because these pancakes, they scared me. They were so big. And nobody else got that size pancake. Nobody else. And the waitress said, I can see the glory of God on your life. And she said, you're walking in favor. And then she said, you got to pray for them other men. No, I'm just kidding you. Just kidding you. But we had a great time together. Just good and pleasant. It's good and pleasant for us to be together. And there's this passage. It's a very familiar passage, and this is the one I want to start with, and then making a little bit of a shifting. And the Lord is doing some wonderful thing with women in this hour. He's doing some wonderful thing with women, and especially in the body of Christ, in the body of Christ. But God doesn't just do something with one and then he forgets about the other. And so God's doing some wonderful things in men. All right? Y'all listening to me? He's doing some wonderful things in the lives of men. And it has been said, if the man goes to church, the rest of the family will go to church. But sometimes if the woman comes and the man does not come. And so I was just sitting there and I'm looking at these wonderful men that were laughing. Nobody's got a drink. It's just, because sometimes people get to the point that they think their drink is going to make them feel better. But I just want to tell you, there's not any kind of drink you can drink that is better, than the presence of the Lord. And we had a couple of our young guys were with us as well, and so that was good. On a side note, Chris and Siobhan, they're not here today, because they are speaking at another church on marriage. And so they got kids with them, and so we're blessing them. There's a couple of, okay, I'm going to get to that at the end. Well, thank you. Thank you. Mm-hmm. Carolyn wasn't here last weekend, and she heard we got out before 11 o'clock. And it was like she felt so bad that she was not here for us to get out early. And then she forgot who she was talking to, so then she's trying to clean it up a little bit. Anyway, so the verse that I've been really just processing with, and maybe because I've been spending some time with our young men as well, it's really out of 1 Corinthians 13. It's very familiar. It says, when I was a child, I spoke as a child. I understood as a child, and I thought as a child. If you look at this passage of scripture, it's given you two or three keys to help you measure whether you're moving to a place of maturity. And none of it is connected with physical. So moving from childhood to manhood or womanhood, the writer is not focusing on the physical portions. He's talking about something is happening inside of us. There is some internal things that God is doing. And he says, but when I became a man, I put away childish things. Everybody say, I put them away. I put them away. And I feel like as time goes by, more and more,
8: we're having a hard time for people to put away childish things. And I have found out too, and this is not true for this generation, I'm saying as long as I can remember, when you are supposed to be moving to adulthood or manhood, in those early seasons, you want to be a man when you choose to be a man. And then when you choose not to be a man, you want to move back to that. So I want to be a man. Stop treating me like a child. But every time there comes a time for responsibility, you're not stepping up for responsibility. And so you haven't made up your mind to put away childish things. And I believe this process of moving from being a child to moving to becoming a man, you can't do it alone. You can't do it alone. And it's not enough to just have a woman. It's not enough to just have a mother. Are you all listening to me? And I know there are things that are happening in our culture right now that, like, everything is completely equal. It's not from the standpoint one is better than the other. God created us and gave us different graces. Are you all listening to me? And so it becomes this place of confusion. And so when I begin to think about letting go of some childish things, sometimes that means you got to stop hanging out with the fellas. When you became a man, you got a job. You got a job. Are you all hearing me? And I want to tell you, if you keep losing jobs, it's not about the employers. It's about you. And there is something in you that is still childish. Are you all listening to me right now? Now, maybe it's by the grace of God. By the grace of God. I've never lost a job. And there's nothing wrong. You know, you lose one job or whatever, but it cannot become a pattern. If it's a pattern in you, if you cannot keep jobs, are you all listening to me today? And there's something that you have not matured in. And if you keep quitting jobs, and you don't have another job, you're not functioning as a man. This is going to be an encouraging message today. So the Bible says, iron sharpens iron. Iron sharpens iron. So a man sharpens the countenance of his friends. And so we have to have the kind of relationships that someone will challenge us. They will not kill you, but they will challenge you. Are you all still in the room with me right now? And if you cannot stand to be challenged, then it is revealing you are a child. And many times nobody is telling you this. If you keep losing control, you are revealing that you are still a child. Because a man counts the cost. You can mess with a man. You can provoke a man, but the man may not respond because he recognizes the cost of him responding. And because he's secure enough in his identity, you can talk about him. He can turn his back on you and walk away because he knows who he is. And he could care less about your respect. Childishness. When I became a man, I put away childish things. I stopped using the excuse of how I grew up. You don't know what my life was like. I might not. But if you keep using that excuse year after year, it speaks of childishness. We okay? Because at some point in time, you got to make up your mind to get healthy. At some point in time, you've got to do whatever is necessary to get healthy. And men don't keep blaming. Men don't keep blaming their wives. I don't know if I'm in the room today. Am I in the room today? Because we're talking about making men. That's the first portion. And I am convinced many times you need men in your life to help you to become men. There was a thought in my life as I started getting older, and there were things that I did not get from my father. And because I was aware these things I did not receive from him, I made up my mind I was making sure my kids were going to have it. And I want to tell you, as I got older, that was not enough. The things that I learned because something was missing, I was not aware how many other things were missing. Things that would shape me. How to deal with situations in life. And the more time I spent around men, those things began to be revealed to me. I began to see these are things that men do. This is the way men speak. I'm talking about kingdom men. And I had to be around some people who sharpened me. And I want to tell you, sometimes when you're being sharpened, it is not fun at all. When you're being sharpened, you don't focus on what's being sharpened inside of you. You focus on what's wrong with them. Who are you to tell me this about me? And we're trying to do everything we can to avoid the pain of sharpening. And sometimes I think the generation we live in right now, we are such punks. We can't handle anything. Our ancestors, they endured so much. Our ancestors, they didn't go for counseling. Are you hearing me? And I'm not saying there's anything wrong with counseling. But they were tougher than we are. And we're training our women to respond to punks. We're training our women, that they just got to settle. They got to settle. We can't keep a job. All right? They got to tiptoe around us because you upset. They got to come and console you because you're dealing with rejection today. I know it's not a nice message today, but they don't know how to tell you this. I'm going to tell you. I'm going to tell you. They're so careful. I'm just talking to men today, so that doesn't mean the women are completely innocent. Are you all hearing me? Because some of y'all talk too much. You don't know when to be quiet. So I'm with these men and I'm enjoying my time with these men. But I recognize we need someone to help sharpen us. I'm going to just take a few minutes and I want to talk about a character in the Bible that most of us have heard. His name is Barnabas. Barnabas. And as I'm talking about Barnabas, I am not just talking to men, but I'm talking to our entire congregation. Barnabas, his name is, can be translated as the son of encouragement. It becomes difficult to sharpen someone if you're not willing to have relationship with them. And so Barnabas, you find him early on in the book of Acts. But he starts coming to the forefront when he starts having a relationship with Saul, who would be later known as the Apostle Paul. Now, Paul or Saul has had an encounter with Jesus. I want you all to kind of grab this. He's had an encounter with Jesus. But his previous life, he's killing Christians. He's a mess. See, but Barnabas is, they have the ability to see beyond. They have the ability to see beyond. It's funny to me sometimes, since it's just us here talking. It's funny to me sometimes when somebody new comes to our church and they have some kind of call on their life, but they don't know the culture. And they're bringing their previous culture with them. But if you have the eyes to see beyond, you can see what's inside of them. But most people don't embrace the ability to see beyond. They see what's in front of them. And for me, as the shepherd who's seeing people how they came in, and now we see your health, but you forget what you were like when you came in. And then there are things out of the mercy of God, he doesn't want you to remember because you turn on yourself. There are times people don't remember how much folks put up with them. And now that you're healthy, You act like you didn't have a previous life. You listen to me, Ken. And sometimes they want me to get them. They want me to get when the new person comes in. You see that demon in them? You see that religious spirit inside of them? You see that pride inside of them? And then you watching them. Oh, I am good.

0: get perspective. You get perspective. And especially when they come with, and God revealed this to me. Sometimes I hate that phrase. Sometimes I hate what God told me. God told me. And when people say God told me, you can't say nothing else. God told me. But what God told you is contradicting his word. But God told me. This is not this. I got to move. So the story of Barnabas, and Paul has had this encounter with Jesus, and he gives his life to Jesus. But his past. And so when he's trying to hang with the brethren, it's like Paul is saying, I got to call a God on my life. I'm sorry, because I'm going to get you all out of here in a little bit. But I got to call a God on my life. And them folks are saying, no, we know who you are. And they didn't want to have nothing to do with him. And sometimes we can do that. We can do that. I really am going somewhere, Ken. Really am going somewhere. Because I remember places I went and I was jacked up. I was jacked up. And I didn't think I was jacked up. I thought they was jacked up. And they had to work with me. And they were patient with me. So anyway, let's get the story. Let's get the story. And so now, Paul is not being embraced until Barnabas comes along. Barnabas comes along. And Paul does not have a name that was credible. So Barnabas allows him to use his name. Barnabas is vouching for Paul. Barnabas is opening the door for Paul. See, because Barnabas is not focused on developing his brand. Barnabas is not focused on promoting his name. Barnabas is not focused of making room for himself.
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0: Y'all got the 23rd Psalm? Very familiar passage of scripture. When you find the 23rd Psalm, I'm going to begin reading at verse number 1. The Lord is my shepherd. I shall not want. He maketh me to lie down in green pastures. He leadeth me beside the still waters. He restoreth my soul. He leadeth me in the paths of righteousness for his name's sake. Yea, though I walk through the valley of the shadow of death, I will fear no evil, for thou art with me. Thy rod and thy staff, they comfort me. Thou preparest a table before me in the presence of mine enemy. Thou anointest my head with oil. My cup runneth over. Surely goodness and mercy shall follow me all the days of my life, and I will dwell in the house of the Lord forever. We're going to, amen, lift out that verse number 4 today for this message, amen. And it simply says, yea, though I walk through the valley of the shadow of death, I will fear no evil, for thou art with me, thy rod and thy staff, they comfort me. I want to speak briefly from this subject this morning, passing through, passing through. There are so many of us that under the sound of my voice today, we've had troubles, we've had trials, we've had experiences in life, amen, that, amen, we thought were never going to pass on over and pass through. We felt like that whatever it is we were dealing with, that, amen, it was going to be there forever. But we sang a song that says, trouble don't last. Always. We've got to be like those individuals, amen, that Jesus said, let us pass over unto the other side. We got to get a Passover mentality, amen, because when Jesus told them, let us pass over, when the 5th chapter started in the 1st verse, we found out that they passed over unto the other side. Didn't tell you what was going on in the middle, though. We never find out what's going on in the middle, amen. So we think that, amen, when the Lord says pass on over, and then we find out that they passed over, amen, we weren't told that there was a storm going on in the middle. We weren't told that a storm was coming up so fierce that the boat was beginning to fill up with water, amen. And the disciples even got scared, and they said, Master, carest thou not that we perish? Y'all know the story. Jesus was in the boat, sleep, chilling on a pillow, sleep in the hinder part of the ship. They said, Master, carest thou not that we are perishing? And the Bible says that they woke Jesus up, and he said, why are you so fearful? How is it that you have no faith? And the Bible said he began to rebuke the winds and the storm, and the storm, amen, was stilled. Isn't that right? Well, amen, you and I are going to have to get the same kind of mentality as it relates to any kind of adversity, any kind of trouble, any kind of thing that's going on in our lives. Amen. Some of us look at our situation and circumstances and feel like that, this is going to be here forever. This is something that, amen, you know, that can't be fixed. It can't be turned around. Well, the Bible says with man, it's impossible, but with God, there's nothing that's impossible. Is anybody needing this morning? I just believe somebody's in the house today that, amen, you're getting ready to go through a storm. Y'all have heard this before. You already in the middle of your storm, or you just came out of your storm. Well, I just got a word for somebody today. And when I had preached and talked about diabetes, the definition of the word is passer through. I shouted. I got set free. I was set free before that. I told y'all on Father's Day that I was set free. Amen. Because the Lord gave me a word. Are y'all with me? And then when I came in here on my anniversary, come on somebody, and brother confirmed it, I said, my God, listen to the Lord. Listen. Lord, I said, Lord, you waited 18 years to bring a word up in here like that? Come on somebody. We've been telling folk that healing is for you. Come on somebody. That God is a deliverer. Come on. And that he can set you free. But you know what the Holy Ghost began to talk to me about? He says, when somebody hears the word, they've got to receive it. Man, I don't know if I can say this or not. Amen. Have we got mature folk in here today? Have we got mature folk in here today? Come on, somebody. Listen to me. God's word is like a seed. Touch your name and tell me, you got to receive it. If you ain't born again, you're getting some funny. But I want you to know, you got to receive it. Touch your name and tell me, there's got to be some intimacy between you and God. Oh, y'all not hearing what I'm saying. The covenant says, God said, I'm going to write my law, my word, in your heart and in your mind. And I'm not going to remember your iniquity anymore. How many of y'all know that's the first step of getting rid of whatever it is that's ailing you? Touch your name and tell them the word of God.
1: Well, y'all are quiet this morning.
0: I came in. Where are my musicians at? I hope they didn't leave here because I'm ready to have a party right about here. I got dressed. Come on, somebody. When I used to get ready to go somewhere in the world, amen, I put on my best. Come on, somebody. I got my smell good on. Come on, somebody. I get my hair. Y'all ain't saying nothing in here. I came to shout this morning. Amen. Listen to me. Y'all got Psalm 23, right? I'm just going to lift up that fourth verse and then we're going to, amen, do communion and then we're going to, amen, shoot some firecrackers or something. I don't know. Psalm 23, verse number 4 says, yea, though I walk through the valley of the shadow of death, I will fear no evil, for thou art with me, and thy rod and thy staff, they comfort me. Well, number one, first thing I see in the verse is, yea. Touch your neighbor and tell him, you will go through. Touch your neighbor and tell him, you got to go through. See, when he says, yea, though I walk through the valley. In other words, that lets me and you know that there's going to be some adversity in life. Come on. There's going to be those storms in life that come. Come on. There's going to be situations and circumstances that sometime, amen, we feel like that we're not going to be able to come through. Touch your neighbor and tell me, ain't nothing wrong with that. We wouldn't need God if we could do everything and come through on our own. Come on, somebody, and do it all for ourselves. We wouldn't need God. Ah, but God is God. Here's God. He'll always put me and you in a situation that we can't do nothing about. Wish I had some help. Come on. He needs and wants us to be dependent upon him. How many of y'all know that the Bible says he's a jealous God? He don't want me and you dependent upon nothing else and nobody else. He wants us dependent upon him. Come on, somebody. Are y'all praying with me? Amen. And so, number one, you're going to have to go through some things. We preach that all the time and we let people know that we're going to go through. He said, yay. Though I walk through the valley of the shadow of death. Touch your name and tell them it's just a shadow. See, some of y'all don't know what I'm talking about. Y'all know the verse of scripture that says that the devil goes about as a roaring lion. Come on, somebody. In other words, he's not really a roaring lion. But amen, the kind of stuff he be bringing against you make you think that he's a roaring lion. No help right there. And when you walk through the valley of the shadow of death, what you touch your name and tell me, that's not death, that's just the shadow of it. How many of y'all know shadows are dark places? Come on, somebody. But didn't the Bible say that God has called us out of darkness? Come on, into his marvelous light. The light is his word that lets us know that, amen, we ought to be blessing the Lord with all of our soul because he has forgiven all of our iniquity and healed all of our disease. He said that by his stripes, we are healed. We were healed and we are healed. Come on, somebody. We're going to start taking this word and putting it in our mouth and say, I believe, therefore I speak. Come on, somebody. Are y'all with me? Now, listen, I got some news for somebody. Listen to me. Everybody is not going to be able to get to where I'm talking about today. Everybody is not going to be able to comprehend spiritually, amen, that whatever we're experiencing in this life is temporary and, amen, it's just passing through. Everybody's not going to get that. Therefore, the Bible says that there's going to be some that are going to be talking about people of God. He said there's some going to be weak spiritually and physically. There's some that's going to be sickly spiritually and physically. Come on, somebody. And he said there's some that's going to go to their grave before their time. Didn't say they wasn't saved. It just said they're going to die before they had to. Come on, somebody. Why? Because they don't discern the Lord's body, don't understand, amen, that all that we experience down here is temporary. Amen, somebody. Again, if I ain't talking to nobody but these young kids, come on, somebody. I know what was put in me when I was little, and I didn't get it until I got older. Y'all praying with me? And so I'm going to plant some spiritual seed. Come on, somebody. I want the people of God to know you don't have to be sick. Because when sickness come, amen, it don't have to stay. Come on. You have the, watch this. You have the ability on the inside of you, the greater ones living in you, that you can speak to your mountains and tell them to get out of your way and they have to remove yonder hence. I know I got some more. I got some older folk in here. Y'all ain't gonna be able to tell y'all nothing because you're set in your ways. Come on, somebody. And you're hard headed just like I used to be. Come on, somebody. But my great grandmama said a hard head will make a soft behind. Come on, some. That means you're gonna go through some stuff. Come on. That's gonna challenge you to the point that if you don't get a softer heart and head, come on. What did I say? We'll bury you. Didn't say you wasn't saved, but you'd go home to see Jesus quicker than you had to. Somebody say, well, Pastor, ain't that a good thing? Yeah, but amen. Why do you think he put us down here in the first place? It wasn't to just check in and check out. He had a plan and a purpose for us to be down here on this earth. And it wasn't that the devil, amen, had the ability to take me and you out with sickness and disease. I'm preaching better than y'all saying amen. I need for the people of God to know that what the enemy is trying to do in this last day is to wear out the saints. Come on. And if he can, amen, keep you all tore up from the flow up. Come on. Always worrying about your colon. Come on, somebody. Always worrying about your heart. Come on. Always worrying about your breasts. Come on. Always worrying about. He gonna wear you out. Are y'all praying with me? But touch your neighbor and tell him, amen, we need to get a passing through mentality. Come on. We need to understand that, amen, we're just passing through. Watch this. The Bible says the valley of the shadow of death. Again, it's just a shadow, you all. It's not the real thing. Come on, somebody. It's the shadow thereof. Well, Pastor, if there's a shadow, then there's got to be a real thing. But he said, he didn't say I was passing through the valley of death. He said, I'm passing through the valley of the shadow of death. If I say that other verse, maybe you'll get it. When the Bible says that the devil goes about as a roaring lion, seeking whom he may devour. Whether he gets you in the valley of the shadow of death or wherever, he's trying to take us out. But if he's going about as a roaring lion, that means that he's making a whole lot of noise, but he really can't do anything. Don't y'all be like some of them documentaries I've seen on the Discovery Channel. And when the real lion roars, amen, it causes all the rest of the animals in the jungle, whatever, to freeze and to become paralyzed just because he roared. How many of y'all, that's what the devil is expecting you to do? Y'all not hearing me. Some of y'all ain't never heard of the devil roar. Come on, somebody. Let me see if you can get this. Cancer. He just roared. Y'all didn't hear him. Come on, somebody. Diabetes for life. He just roared. Come on, somebody. How many, y'all hear him? But he's going about as a roaring lion seeking whom he may devour. Who is he going to be devour? Those that don't know, he's just talking loud and saying nothing. I ain't got no help in here. Now, you all, I'm one of those kind of individuals that like to watch cartoons. Come on. And children's movies and all that kind of thing, amen. And I'm always reminded when I talk like this and preach like this, I'm reminded of a movie called The Never Ending Story. And I like The Never Ending Story. Come on, somebody. Because what I found out is that the thing, amen, that was trying to take folk out, and the very thing that was trying to kill folk, come on, and trying to, amen, shorten people's lives, guess what it was called? The Nothing. See, some of y'all don't. I know y'all done seen that movie, amen. But y'all acting like y'all got amnesia. Come on, somebody. It was called The Nothing. Now watch this. The Nothing had beady little eyes. Y'all ain't saying nothing. The Nothing had long teeth. Come on, somebody. Are y'all praying with me? It'll chase you. Ain't got no help, man. Y'all got now. Somebody gonna go get that movie today. I just know you are. But it was The Nothing. That's what the devil is. He's not even in the equation anymore. I ain't got time to teach it. But if you and I are children of God, listen to me, you all. Everything that you're experiencing, everything that you're going through, amen. God said he's done allowed this thing to happen, and he's doing it for a reason. It's not supposed to take you out. Matter of fact, he said, when I start doing my work in you, it's at the beginning, it's not going to seem joyous. You're not going to be shouting and running up and down the aisle and talking about thank you, Jesus, hallelujah. He said, when I start working on you, it's going to seem grievous. Ain't nobody saying nothing here. Well, what's all of this stuff folk be shouting about? I don't know. Come on, somebody. Because when God started working in my life, amen, it got rougher. It got tougher. I wish I had some help. I was in full gospel conference all week long. And amen, over the years, they keep talking about, Lord, more of your glory. More of the glory. We're pursuing the glory. I found out I don't want no more glory. Glory is to God. Come on, somebody. He's the only one that can handle the glory. Come on. When you and I ask for more glory, that means you asking for more trouble. I wish I had some help. You're asking for more, amen, trials in your life. Come on, somebody. And then you're supposed to try to count it all joy. No, I ain't asking for no more glory. Lord, give me some more grace. I ain't asking for no more glory. Glory to God. Y'all ain't saying that. I want some. Give me some grace. Give me some more grace, Lord. Amen. Man, this glory is eating me up. Come on, somebody. Hey, my God. Come on, somebody. But the Bible says that when he starts working on you like that, you got to begin to give him the joy because, amen, he's going to work everything out on your good. He done already gave you the end from the beginning. I'm going to deliver you out of everything you're going. Y'all not saying nothing to me. Come on. He's going to let us know, amen, the end from the beginning. Now, you all, some, y'all ain't saying nothing to me this morning, but that's why you got people, amen, that are distraught, come on, depressed, stressed out. Come on, I'm talking about church folk, come on, because they are not following the principles and the precepts of God's word. If he told you, let us go over, then you're going over. But pastor, you know, you don't know, you know, what I'm going through. Come on, you can't, if you've never had what I had, you don't. Listen to me, you all. We found out from the word of God, listen to me, that all sickness and disease starts out in the spirit. It's called spiritual infirmity. The good news was that when Jesus let a woman know, amen, who had spiritual infirmity, he just reminded her of her covenant. He said, you're a daughter of Abraham. You ought to be loose. Somebody, a shout went right there. I ain't got no notes today, but a shout went right there. Come on, somebody. How many of y'all are under covenant? Deacon, I think, what a musician. I think we better open up the door to the church now. Too many people didn't raise their hand. Come on, somebody. Covenant says that I'm in the hand of God. Come on, somebody. He has written his word in my heart and in my mind. Come on, somebody. And he's not remembering iniquity no more. Therefore, all my sickness and diseases have been eradicated and wiped away. They may show up, but they can't stay. Do y'all remember Hezekiah? Hezekiah was king, amen, over Israel. Are y'all praying with me? And the Bible says that his enemies came against him and he was outnumbered just like Jehoshaphat. He was outnumbered by his enemies. And then the Bible said he began to pray unto the Lord. And the Bible says that the Lord answered him back and said, this enemy shall not shoot one arrow up in this city. He said, I'm going to watch this. The Lord said, hey, I'm going to send him back the same way he came. I wish I had some help. Now, y'all know I could preach. That right there, preach. Amen. Return to sender. Come on, somebody. Let me give you these 3 points and I'm through. Watch this. It says, I will fear no evil. My goodness. Jeremiah 29:11. God said, I know the thoughts I have toward thee. Thoughts of good and not of evil. Come on, somebody. Why? So that I might give you an expected end. Well, y'all, if I'm expecting to go to the funeral home, that's not what God was talking about. That's not the expected end that he's talking about. He's talking about being blessed and highly favored down here. He's talking about hundredfold returns down here. Y'all, I don't preach the prosperity message. I just want you to know that if you're in Jesus, you're prosperous. Come on, if you're seeking first the kingdom of God and his righteousness, you've got prosperity in your house. Come on, somebody. Are y'all praying with me? He said, we ought not fear no evil. Why? Because the second point, I'm going real quick now, ain't I? Come on, somebody. Because the second point says, for thou art with me. Didn't Isaiah say, the Lord said, fear not, for I am with thee. He said, watch this. Whatever you go through, I'm going to go with you. When you pass through the waters, they shall not overflow thee. Through the rivers, come on, you're not going to be drowned. Come on, somebody. That means life can't be taken. Come on, somebody. Don't let me go get Job. Come on, somebody. The devil was trying to kill him. But the Bible said that the Lord set a boundary and said, well, you know, you can touch everything he's got, but you can't take his life. I got some good news for somebody. God is no respecter of person. I will not fear, for thou art with me. Now, you know, you all, you know, I done been to many a funeral. And I've heard people, you know, talk about what they talk about. And I know that that's to try to comfort the family and all of that kind of thing. And I understand all of that. I've done it myself. Are y'all praying with me? But every now and then when you come to the funeral, amen, you need to remind the people, amen, that are living. Come on, somebody. That, amen, if it's not your time to go home and be with the Lord, you need to start fighting the good fight of faith. See, the Bible tells me that when the Lord comes back, he's going to ask the question, shall I find faith on the earth when I return? Is there anybody going to be trusting me? Come on, somebody. Is there anybody going to be putting their complete and total trust in me? Y'all, when the doctor gave me up and said, you're going to quit taking your medicine, I was through. I ain't trusting nobody but the Lord. Now, come on, somebody. The doctor can't do me no good. I went to the doctor. See, it ain't like I'm telling folk not to go to doctors and all of that kind of stuff. No, I ain't never told nobody not to go to the doctor. Ain't never told nobody to quit taking your medicine. I wish I had. Don't go. Don't you go out here and talk about Pastor Landon talking about don't go to the doctor. No, I ain't saying about not going to no doctor. Come on, somebody. I went to the doctor. Come on, somebody. And when he looked me straight in my face and said, well, you know, it's almost like he gave up. I said, well, if the doctor give up, I better know Jesus. And see, some people are not at that point yet. I ain't got no problem with that. Come on, somebody. But I got some news for you. At the end of this thing, amen, you're going to have to trust God. Don't get it twisted. He'll send you to the right doctor if you put your trust in him first. If you seek first the kingdom of God and his righteousness, he'll put you in the right in the hands of the right surgeon or whoever you need to get in the hand of. Y'all pray with me? But you're going to have to trust God. Watch it. You got to trust God when the doctor say, I can't help you. Y'all not in here. You got to trust God when he sends you home and say, well, you know, there's nothing else that we can do. Y'all not in here. But how many children of God, I polled a while ago, but how many children of God I got? Can I help somebody? I don't know whose church y'all go to, but have y'all been taught that when it is a child of God's time to go home, just like he told Peter, just like he told Paul, just like he tells any, do you not know that he'll let you know when it's your time to go? And if it ain't your time to go, you need to say, hey, you need to be like Hezekiah. Hey, wait a minute. Hold it. Time out. Come on, somebody. Lord, don't you remember? Y'all not saying nothing. When Hezekiah got bold and said, Lord, you need to, hey, hold it, Lord. Don't you remember? And the Lord said, tell him I heard him. Come on, somebody. I'm going to add 15 more years to it. Ain't nobody saying nothing up in here. Listen to me. He's no respected person. He'll do the same for you and me. His rod and his staff, they comfort me. Now, I got some news for you. I'm getting ready to close. Comfort comes from the scriptures. Romans chapter 15 and verse number 4. Comfort comes from the scriptures. And then the Bible said, the God of all comfort who comforts us through the scriptures. Come on, somebody. He does it so that you and I who have been comforted with the comfort wherewith we've been comforted, we supposed to go comfort others that are in any trouble so that they can come up. Oh, come on. So that they can be comforted also. But if you ain't trying to hear what thus said the Lord, what can I do? Y'all got real quiet right there. That means everybody's listening. Let me see. The word of God is the main thing. It's not science. I wish I had some help. It's not man's intuition and his initiatives and all of that kind of thing. It's the word of God. What y'all going to find out if you keep on living is that everything that man has done and created seemingly, come on, and invented, come on, somebody, you're going to find the origins and the foundation of it. Guess where? Y'all supposed to finish that for me. Come on, somebody. In the word of God. Ain't nobody saying nothing. Right there. Come on, somebody. Are y'all with me? Comfort comes from the scriptures. And the Bible says that we have to comfort each other. Amen. With the word of God. Come on. We have to encourage each other with the word of God.
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5: Amen. Good morning again. Amen. We praise God this morning for another opportunity. Amen. To praise God. Amen. Children are on their way to Children's Church. Amen. Amen. A bunch of them this morning. All right. Pray for them over there. My Lord. It is simply so good to see everyone this morning. Amen.
6: Amen.
5: Amen. We've gone through a horrible week in our country.
7: Amen.
5: Amen. Not only in our country, but also in the tri-state area.
7: Amen.
5: Amen. And so we need to keep in mind those who have lost their lives and those families that are grieving.
7: Yes.
5: And also to those who were a part of the massacre that took place, those who survived. We just never know. Amen. What lies in our future. Amen. But we have to learn to trust God.
7: Yes,
5: and depend on Him.
7: Yes.
5: For God is able.
7: Yes.
5: Amen. To supply us with all of our needs according to His riches and glory. Amen.
7: Yes.
5: I would love to invite you this morning to the book of Philippians, the first chapter. Amen. Verses 6 and 7. Amen. Verses 6 and 7. Where it reads, being confident of this very thing, that he which hath begun a good work in you will perform it until the day of Jesus Christ. Even as it is meant for me to think this of you all, because I have you in my heart, inasmuch as both in my bonds and in the defense and confirmation of the gospel, you are, all are partakers of my grace. We want to talk shortly this morning about, you may be seated, in the presence of the Lord as we consider God never gives up. God never gives up. Amen. There are times that we feel like throwing in the towel. There are times that we feel like throwing our hands up, walking away. Amen. There are times that we just don't know what else to do but just sit still and just wait.
7: Yes, yes.
5: Scripture tells us that they that wait on the Lord shall renew their strength. Paul was a man who dealt in assurances. He never left anyone in doubt concerning his position on a particular subject. No matter how great the difficulty, Paul was optimistic concerning the outcome. Paul derived his zeal not from his personal frustration, but from the certainty that he was on the winning side. And there is something about being on the winning side. Amen. There are times that when you look at a situation and you know your teammates got your back. Amen. You're able to just go a little farther. You know, it's kind of like the relay race. You got four on the team that's on the relay, and the first person does the best time. You normally say your fastest runner for the anchor, right? But in all of that, even though the first three legs may not be as fast as some of the others, you know that last leg is going to bring you over, right? And so there is something about knowing that when God is in the midst, that it doesn't matter what it looks like. Amen. That God, if God is with you, he is more than the whole world is against you. Now the enemy will cause you to have these feelings. You know, we deal with feelings. We deal with what we can see. We deal with our senses. Amen. And there are times that we can't see God working in the midst. Those of you that got up early this morning, as you were driving this morning, you saw the fog and how the fog had come down on us, and you couldn't see maybe 100 feet in front of you, and you were concerned about driving, and folk didn't have their lights on when you passed them, and you want to say, you know, get off the road. But you recognize that there were some signs that you became aware of. You looked to the side of the road, you looked down the road, you were able to get acclimated to the drive, and soon you were able to be a little comfortable in your drive. God is like that.
7: Yeah.
5: Amen. That even though there's a fog in our midst,
7: yeah,
5: even though there are times that we can't see 100 feet in front of us, that doesn't mean that God is not providing for us.
7: Right.
5: Just as when we're running this race, amen, there is somebody always on our team that's going to boost us and make us feel as though, even though it don't look good in the front, amen, that we've got our backup. And so Paul is that type of preacher. Paul is that kind of leader. He wants the church to realize that no matter what you see, no matter what goes on ahead of us, that you will be able to make it. Amen. After his personal greetings, Paul encourages his friends by assuring them that their labor in the Lord, amen, was not in vain. No matter what you do in the church, it is not in vain. Let me take this a little personal. No matter what you provide to the family, whatever you do in your family, it is not in vain. Amen. Because the scripture says that all things work together for the good of them who love the Lord and are called according to his purpose. You see, their contributions to the gospel would not be rewarded. Although he was perhaps thinking primarily of monetary gifts from the Philippians, we should not limit the meaning of his words. That God's got something for us. That he is more than the whole world is against us. The word translated fellowship includes the sympathy and the compassion expressed by the gifts. Paul is referring to the various services the people at Philippi have provided to help him spread the good news. This fellowship with Paul had begun the first day they knew him and continued as long as they were able to keep in contact with Paul. He was rejoicing in their friendship, and he sent them a great promise from prison. Amen. And there are times that even though we may not be able to reach someone, just hearing word that everything is all right seems to suffice us. You know, the greatest thing is, you know, when I was growing up, amen, we watched a show called The Jetsons. Amen. And during that time watching The Jetsons, we would see them in the future. Amen. You know how Mr. Spacely would call in and he'll come up on the screen and he'll talk to George and tell George you need to get done what you need to get done. You know, I never thought. But I would see my phone ring and I answer my phone and I can see the person that's calling. Amen. So we're not able to see into the future, but Paul is saying to the church that God's got your back. And even though it may seem impossible, because back in the 60s it just seemed impossible. I'm waiting on the robot that I can just stand and just go on the conveyor belt and get dressed. I'm waiting on that. I hope I don't get Sister Edwards' clothes on. But understand that there's some things that God has for us. The Bible says, eyes have not seen, ears have not heard all of the things that God has for us. And how do I tie that into that God, our theme this morning of God never gives up? In other words, what I'm saying to you is that there are things that we don't see that God sees and that God has not given up on us. Although Paul followed Jesus, he carried into his Christian faith some great convictions from the Old Testament. One truth the Old Testament prophets continuously stressed was that God was working in the world. Amen. Perhaps the greatest heresy imaginable to an Old Testament prophet was that God had abducted abdicated his creation. That God was no longer present. Amen. Just because you can't see him. Just because sometimes whatever you're feeling within yourself, you can feel him. Even though sometimes it does not appear that he even cares, understand that God is always there. And that God has not abdicated the throne. And that God has not left his creation here all by ourselves. And I recognize that there are some folk last week that felt that, okay, where is God? But I stopped by to tell you that God was collecting a hallelujah soul from there in Parkland. God was there soothing and calling folk home and keeping them out of hurt, harm, and danger, and removing them from the processes of this life. God was not absent in that moment.
6: Amen.
5: But God was there.
6: Yes.
5: As comforting as we need to have, much that we need to have today, God is still present and he is comforting us. God is present even when he seems most invisible. To Paul, God could both bring down and raise up. He could destroy that which needed to be destroyed and build up the reins of even greater edifices. Paul's God brought judgment for redemption purposes rather than punitive ones. His sovereign grace led people to repentance, and this through the Holy Spirit led to their transformation. For don't you know that we've all been transformed by the renewing of our minds? Amen. Don't you recognize that even though you may look the same, you are not the same. Even though you're going through something, he's bringing you through what you're going through so that he might bring you to a higher knowledge and a higher being. God has not given up on us. God has not given up on mankind. God has not given up on America. God has not given up on the world. God is where God is, and God will do what God will do because he loves his people. God's spirit moved over the void and brought creation throughout history. Even today, God continues to transform the chaos of the cosmos into a new creation. Perhaps we need nothing more than a fresh realization of the sovereignty of God, supplemented by an understanding that He is merciful and forgiving to repentant people. Even though I give up on people, God has not given up on anybody. Sometimes we want to give up on folks just because we don't like what they've done. But God has the final say, and God has not given up. God is always bringing a new word. Amen. The world continues and changes, but God channels these changes into constructive and meaningful events. Someone has said that that the very word history means His story. Understand, God has a story that He is unveiling, and that God is providing a new life, a new way, a new talk, a new way of doing the things that we do. People cannot meet their own needs, standing against the secular philosophy that puts a person's salvation in his or her own hand. It's inescapably fact that God controls both our beginning, and He also controls our ending. Amen. Everybody may not understand how God is moving, but God moves in a mysterious way. God brings about regeneration and is able to complete the work that He has begun in us. And understand, God won't call you for you to lay and suffer and be not able to go to heaven. If He saves you, you are saved. You're not lost. Amen. There's a reward. There's salvation by believing on the Lord Jesus Christ. And when He begins that work, begins to do that work within us, we begin to become different creatures. Amen. And nothing that we can do and nothing that anybody else can do to us that will cause God to remove Himself from us. And then because He promised when He said that if you believe on Me, thou shalt be saved, that's exactly what God meant. So quit putting people down, because they don't do what you want them to do. Amen. Quit telling folk they're going to hell because of some things that they may have done. There is something called repentance. Yes. Amen. There is something called repentance that allows God to look at our heart. Now, wait a minute. I can tell you I'm sorry all day long. Amen. And not mean it when I tell you. Y'all know how it is when y'all tell the truth. Tell your brother you're sorry. I'm sorry. No. Then they turn around and say, now tell him like you mean it. He can't change that tone. I'm sorry. He said, well, if you don't tell him right, I'm going to whip you. I'm sorry. I'm really sorry. Sorry, because you didn't make that button. But when we tell folk that we're sorry and we find ourselves not meaning it, but God knows our heart. God knows when we tell Him that we want to be saved. God knows that that we are telling Him that we want to be saved. But when I tell you that I'm saved, doesn't mean that I'm saved in my heart. I've got to confess with my mouth the Lord Jesus Christ and believe in my heart that God has raised Him from the dead. And the scripture says, I shall be saved. But the word tells us then that He examines our heart. With our heart. So therefore, when I say that I'm sorry and I don't mean it, God has not wiped away that peace for me until I actually repent from my suffering. But God is not going to give up on me. And thus we have deathbed confession, deathbed salvation. Some folk frown on deathbed confessions. They lived their life, done everything they wanted to do, and now they come to God and they ask God to forgive them. What kind of God do we serve that would not, with a moment in time, know exactly what the heart is feeling? Amen. And receive that soul. Amen. It doesn't matter how much we've done. If we can be in the church all of our lives, amen, and do all the work in the church and never really believe that people will come look down on us and say, I know where they are. No, you don't. You may not know. So God has never given up. There's somebody in this house this morning who feels as though God has given up on them. Everything that they touch has not worked out. Every place that they've gone has not been good. Everything that has happened has not been to their benefit, and they feel as though God has given up on them. I want you to know today that God does not give up on us. He's always there to make a way and to receive us into his kingdom. Every local congregation is precious in God's sight. He loves each one as a bridegroom loves his bride. He expects each local congregation to be a body through which he can do his work in this world. The church at Philippi was a work of God's grace. When Paul entered the city, not enough spirituality or spiritual-minded people were there to form a synagogue to study in the Old Testament. He found a group of women praying by the riverside. From this humble beginning, others were added. We do not know how large the Philippian church became numerically, but we know it was one of the great spirit. Paul was convinced that the gates of hell would not prevail against the Philippian church in that congregation. God would continue the good work that he had begun in them. Just as he speaks to the Philippian church, he speaks to Mount Olive Galilee. He says to you that I am about to do the same thing that I did in Philippi here in Evansville. That the work that you've begun in Christ, those things that you labor to do, understand that he's walking with us and he's guiding us, and he has not forgotten our struggle. It may seem as though there's not much, but little becomes much when you place it in the master's hands. Understand that there is greater works that we can do by the work of God, by the word of God, by the love of God within us that no one else can do. Nobody but God can keep us going and moving when things seem as though we were about to fall apart. Those who serve. Those who serve in local congregations need to be reinforced constantly with this great truth. A pastor is not alone in his work. God is always, amen, with the pastor. Amen. Amen. Understand, he expects each local congregation to be both a body through which he can do his work in the world. The church at Philippi was a work of God's grace. When Paul entered the city, not enough churches were there. Those who serve in the local churches, understand, we are serving by the power of God. The congregation is not without help. It may seem sometimes that we're without help. The Holy Spirit attends every assembly born again believers attend. Wait a minute. Yes. You mean tell me that even though the church isn't full, the church is full? All right. The church is full this morning because of the Spirit of God. Right. Yes. And it moves within us and around us, and it receives us, and it receives our worship. And those of us that are in this house, we've come in this place this morning for different reasons. Amen. Some of us are praying for different things, amen. But the Spirit of God is dwelling in this place, and he is remembering, and he is touching, and he is providing the need of everyone in this place. He's not confused about it, Brother Joe. Because what blessing God has for you, amen, even though it's about 60 others up in here today, even though he has a blessing for you, he's not going to mix it up and give it to me. All right. Amen. The blessing that I see, the conversations that I have, my prayer as I'm going through this day, my prayers are not confused with other people's prayers, because God knows me by name. All right. That's right. He knows your situation.
8: Yes, he does.
5: Intimately. Intimately. You don't have to tell anybody. Sometimes you can't find the words to tell somebody what you're going through. But God has not given up, because even when you can't say what it is that's truly bothering you, you can look to God and you can look to the hills from which cometh your help and know that God has made a way. Amen. Because he's not giving up. He's not giving up. Even though you may have reached the end of your rope, understand that God has not re- reach the end of his rope. As a matter of fact, God's going to throw you out of safety line. There's a life saver that God's going to give to you because God has not given up. So how much persecution the church at Philippi had endured, we cannot be certain. Most of the churches in the first century suffered at the hands of unbelieving Gentiles. On the other hand, they progressed remarkably in the pagan society. Amen. The members gave a unique witness, and many, many, many lost their lives because of their testimony for Christ. They were not neither in concerned about ecclesiastical structures as they were about the communication of their faith. It doesn't matter how large the edifice is. It doesn't matter whether you got AC or if you got a fan running in the building. It doesn't matter if you got carpet on the floor or hardwood floors. None of those things matter in the presence of God. What God looks at is our spirit. What God looks at is our soul. What God looks at is our worship. And the question bears in mind, is our worship for real? I mean, you know, we want the kids to tell us to keep it real. Keep it at 100. I'm about it, as they used to say a long time ago. I'm about the business. I'm about it, right? So understand that God wants us to be about his business. To be about being real with him. You can't hide from God. And there are some folk who can hide from themselves. Amen. Because I forget a lot of stuff and I lose a lot of stuff. Amen. I hide stuff from me. I'm hiding from somebody else, Brother Jesse, and I find out that I can't remember where I hid it. Amen. But God knows exactly where it is. God knows exactly what we stand in need of. And even though we may not be able to find the words, God is still able to read through all of those things and provide for us what he needs.

0: I, oh Lord, but I made a struggle, a wrong move. I went in a different direction, but I want you to know that God has not given up on you. He is going to complete the work that he has already started in you. You may not feel as though you're moving and changing, but God has not, amen, given up on you. God is going to complete the work until the day of Christ. Like the Old Testament prophets who constantly look toward or forward to the day of the Lord, Paul hoped for the return of to earth of Jesus the Christ. This event will consummate history in a climactic and a comprehensive manner. To Paul, everything done for Jesus was worthwhile because he will eventually win the victory. Don't you feel good when you know you won?
1: Yeah.
0: I mean, you haven't finished the race, but you know you won. Amen. When you know when you for those of us that graduated high school, amen, when y'all got that last credit that assured that you would graduate, you felt good that you were able to finish what you started. Christ is going to finish the work in us. Amen. Some of us go different directions in order for us to get the work done. God has purposed us to go in different directions, but understand that he has not given up on us. We will complete the work that God has sent for us. Don't give up on where you are. Don't give up and sell where you are. I want you to stand and be revived. I want you to stand and know that God...
2: 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If you believe that your rights have been violated, contact the Human Relations Commission at 436-4927. 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
9: Good morning. Welcome to the Liberty Missionary Baptist Church. Amen. Facebook live streaming. Hi, I'm Pastor Todd M. Robertson, pastor of the Liberty Missionary Baptist Church at 701 Oak Street, Evansville, Indiana. At the corner of Oak Street and Dr. Martin Luther King. So we are excited this morning to have you come and worship with us. We pray that this worship experience would be, amen, for the glory of God. And we are just delighted that you have tuned in this morning with us. There's a word in the book of Genesis chapter 22. Continuation from last week's sermon. We're dealing with the marks of true worship. Amen. Dealing with the marks of true worship. Amen. As we go through this particular lesson. Amen.

And I just want to reread. Thank God for Reverend Moore for reading those scriptures in your hearing. Amen. And I would just kind of want to reread the sin of my own self. Amen. This morning. Genesis chapter 22, verse number 1. Amen. And once you have found it, if you would, please stand with us for the reverencing of the word of God. Amen. Said that it came to pass after these things that God did tempt Abraham and said unto Abraham, and said unto him, Abraham, and he said, Behold, here am I. And he said, Take now thy son, thine only son, Isaac, whom thou lovest, and get thee into the land of Moriah, and offer him there for a burnt offering upon the one of the mountainsides which I tell of thee. Verse number 3, And Abraham rose up early in the morning and saddled his donkey, took two of his young men with him, and Isaac his son, and clave the wood for the burnt offering, and rose up and went to the place of which God told him. Then on the third day, amen, Abraham lifted up his eyes, amen, and saw the place afar off. Saw the place afar off. And Abraham said unto the young men, Abide here with the donkey, and I and the lad will go yonder and worship and come again unto you. That's enough. You may be seated. This morning is a continuation of last week's sermon where I tried to point out, amen, true marks of worship. I tried to point out that in the Bible, when studying the Bible, there is something called the law of first mentioning. Which means if you want to understand something, you want to understand the true meaning of something in the Bible, amen, go back to where it's first mentioned in the Bible, and there you'll normally find the most simplest meaning of that particular topic, doctrine, or teaching. If you want to find the most simplest form of understanding of something, go back to where it's first mentioned in the Bible. Well, to truly find out what worship is all about, amen, you can go back to, amen, this particular text, because here in this text is where worship is first mentioned, in the Bible. Now, as I was studying, I'm of the opinion that some folk get praise and worshiped, mixed up. When they talk about praise, they think of praise as worship and perhaps worship as praise. Both of them are, if you will, action words. Both of them require, that's why I almost started to say something when I came out here at the very beginning, amen, because I looked around the room and the folk were just kind of looking at the choir, and I thought, who are you here for? Are you here for the choir? Are you here for the Lord? Because if you're here for the Lord, amen, both praise and worship requires... Y'all ain't gonna help me here. Y'all not gonna like me this morning. Amen. Amen. They require actions. Amen. In the original, amen, I had it all lined out, but in the original Hebrew, amen, you will find, amen, that I believe praise is first mentioned in Genesis chapter 29, I think 35, where Jacob had married Leah, his first wife,
And Rachel didn't have any children, and God had given Jacob and Leah's six children, and on her six children, she called him Judah, which means praise. Which gives us the connotation that praise is when you praise God, you praise God for what he has. Somebody gonna help me here. For what he done. And I thought, well, maybe he never done anything for y'all. When y'all come in and you look at me and I look at you and you don't, maybe he never done anything, but he's been too good to me. That's why every chance y'all see, I bet y'all say, he got to sing on every song, every chance I get. Because of what God has. I ain't trying to take nobody else's song. I'm just trying to give God some. Y'all ought to help me here. Amen. You give him your praise, but every now and then I'm going to slide in because he's been too good to me. He woke me up this morning. That's a reason to. Y'all ain't helping me. Yeah, he put food on your table. That's a reason to. He put clothes on your back. That's a reason to. You know your left hand from your right hand. That's a reason to. You ain't sleeping in nobody's grave right now. You ain't in the hospital bed. You got that. You ain't nobody rolling you over in the nursing home. That's a reason to. Listen, there's somebody at your age, whatever your age is, that's in the hospital right now, and it could have been you instead of them, but God spared our lives. That's why we ought to come into the house of the Lord with a made up mind that I will bless the Lord at all time, and his praise shall continually be in my mouth. Amen. It's for what he has done. In the simplest form, when Leah gave a birth to a child, she said, God didn't shoot. He didn't fool around and done it again. He didn't gave me another. And she had a praise party. If you succeed and are successful in anything in this life, you ought to give God the praise. Nothing has happened by happenstance. It's all by the providence of God. I don't care how many names you got after your name. I don't care how many letters you got after your name, before your name. If it wasn't for the Lord who was on your side, you wouldn't have it. Matter of fact, he can leave the letters and take you. Have I got a witness? So whenever we come into the house of the Lord, amen, there ought to be some actions, whether it's worship or praise. Truth be told, praise is a part of worship. Worship is recognizing and honoring and loving God for who he is. Praise is for what he has done. But if he don't do anything else, yeah, you ought to still have a made up mind. I will worship. Because worship, amen, honors the Lord. I wasn't going to do this here, amen, but since I'm here, and I taught on this a little bit and down on Friday night, I preached at a banquet on Friday night, amen, in the book of Isaiah chapter 6, amen. It was in the year that King Uzziah had died, amen, and Isaiah said, I went to the temple, amen, and I saw the Lord. He was high, exalted, and lifted up, amen, and his train filled the temple, and then he said something to the effect that there was some winged angels, two wings to veil the face, two wings to veil the feet, and then two wings to fly. And the angels cried one to another, holy, holy, holy, amen. Not because of what God had done for them, but because of who God is, because he's high and he's lifted up. So they were honoring him. And so if nothing else,
house, whenever you come to the house of the Lord, we ought at least be able to say, holy, holy, holy, Lord God Almighty, he is. Have I got a witness in the place? Just for who he is. In the book of Genesis chapter 22, this is where I've been trying to go here for, and I'm going to continue on this path here. Last week, I tried to point out to you that worship, part of worship is, amen, having a love for God. Love him so much that you are willing to surrender your most prized possession. Willingly, Abraham, amen, in recognition of worship, amen, he was willing to sacrifice his only child. Isaac was the promised child that God had given him, and when he says unto them, we gonna go in worship, he was willing, because if you go back up in verse 1, amen, they talks about go and sacrifice. Amen. I should say up and round in verse number 2, take your son whom y'all lovest, go to Mount Moriah and offer him as a burnt offering, meaning you take the son, your only child, and I want you now to give unto me your prized possession. Now, it wasn't really that God wanted him to offer his son up for sacrifice. It was that he was tempting Abraham, not because God needed to know where he was or where he stands in God, but because God wanted him to see where he stood with the Lord. Every now and then, God would allow all of us to go through a test just to reveal unto us just how truly, amen, we worship or honor God. Some of your tests come on Sunday morning when they just said, I will bless the Lord. I ain't gonna say nothing because I'm worried about what somebody gonna say. If the Pope folk on your road don't say nothing, find you another road. The folk on your road don't say hallelujah, get you another road. If the folk on your roll is looking at you, get up front so you can't see them looking at you and go on, give God your best praise. Stop worrying about what somebody else may think about you. Whenever you show up, amen, give God your best praise. So here's Abraham offering up his best sacrifice. He didn't hold anything back from the Lord. He went to worship. That's the part. That's part one of what I want to deal with. Part two of what I wanted to deal with is the idea that true worship is a matter of doing. As I told you, both in the Hebrew, the word for praise, and in the Hebrew, the word for worship, both are verbs. They require actions of us. A lot of us think, well, if I just show up on Sunday morning and if I'm in the building, I'm worshiping and praising the Lord. That's not worship and praise. Neither does it make you any more of a car just because you're standing in the garage. You know, that's the practical illustrations they give you a lot of times. If you standing in the garage, it don't make you a car. Just cause you in church don't make you worshiping or praise. It is a required action. Something has to be done. We do it out of love and obedience unto the Lord our God. Watch this, watch this. So, praise, when you look at it, amen, in the actual Hebrew, amen, it's the confessing and the raising of hands. Uh-oh. I ain't putting my hand up.
If you was out on the ocean and you was in the middle of the ocean and you didn't have nobody to rescue you, and you saw a plane coming by, you would be waving your hands, amen, trying to get attention. That's what you do when you give God some worship and praise. Lord, it's me. It's me standing.

0: praise your name right now. Are you hearing me? It's an action. Quit worrying about what somebody else think about you. Quit worrying about how they look at you when you come to church. Don't you worry. Have a single solitary. Amen. That's the connotation of why they say when praises go up, blessings come down. Because God inhabits the praise of his people. God gives note and pays attention when you praise and worship him. Praise, confession, action for who, for what he has done. But worship is the recognition of who God is. Amen. He's holy. He's so holy that angels just in his presence just cry out, holy, holy, holy. And they do this all day and night, just crying out, holy, holy, holy. Worship, watch this, is a matter of demonstration of love and obedience. Look at the text. Talk at verse number 2, so take the son whom thou lovest, who you love. Get thee to Mount Moriah and offer him a burnt offering. Bible says in verse number 3, Abraham rose up early in the morning, saddled his donkey, and took 2 men with him. It's a matter of love. He loved his son, but he loved God more. Are you hearing me? And he got up early the morning and did. See, the question may be asked is, how do we really know if we're worshiping God if we don't do anything? What do you mean, brother pastor? I told you my overarching theme for the next several weeks is, let's not just come to church, let's be the church. Because coming to church, amen, is where 2 or 3 come together and we praise and worship the Lord. But being the church is when we go as a result of the love of God and go to the hedges and highways and byways and tell our sisters, brothers, our kindred that there is a man from Galilee. If you in sin, he will set you free. How do you know that, brother? Because I once was lost and sinned, and Jesus took, have I got a witness in the place, took me in. Not because I was so good, not because I was so holy, not because I was so righteous, but because he's good, because he's holy, because he's righteous, and we serve a good, holy, and righteous God. He took me in just as I was and covered me by the blood of the Lamb that I might be made whole. Worship. So when we come in, okay, let me do this. Some of us, we got worship down. Hallelujah. We come in church on Sunday, we all fired up. And then won't speak when we go out the door. Got the praise part down. But absent of worship. Because worship means we do for God, unto God, because of our love for God. You don't believe me? Okay, let's go back to our New Testament passage where we left off in John chapter 10. And John chapter 10, verse number 17 says, amen, therefore, Jesus is talking, doeth my Father love me? Because I lay down my life. Amen. He demonstrated his love amen, to the Father. And because of he demonstrated his love to the Father, he said his Father loves him. Therefore, you can't get into heaven unless you go through Jesus. Because the Father says, if he gonna love me enough to follow my commandments and do everything that I say, I'm telling everybody now that if you want to get to heaven and you want to get to me, you got to talk to my son. That's how much he demonstrated his love for the Father, and that's how much the Father demonstrated his love for his son. God demonstrates his love to us. John 3:16 says, I love the world so much that I gave my only son, that whosoever believe in him shall not perish, but have everlasting life. Jesus demonstrated his worship and love and honor to God. God demonstrates his love unto us because he gave his only son. The question I'm trying to get to is, how do we demonstrate our love for the Father? Amen. Okay, I got him. I got the holy rollers to come in, shout, dance, speak in tongues. Yeah, I'm still on that. Won't speak outside. Matter of fact, some won't even speak in church. They'll walk on the other side of the church so they just don't have to speak to one another. Can I be honest one more time? Man, I tell you what. My wife catches it. She catches it when she with me. Everybody know Pastor Robinson. So they want to speak. Hi, Pastor. She's standing right there. Ain't said a word. Is that holy? Is that worship? Because it ought not matter whether you're pastor or janitor. You ought to be able to say, speak and say the salutation of the day. Doesn't matter who it is. Folk come to church. I want to see Pastor Robinson. Pass 10 folk by without a salutation. Now, I ain't talking about newcomers. Because the ones who've been here ought to be speaking to the ones who ain't been here. You hear what I'm saying? The older ones, if we really are true praise and worshipers of the true and living God, we ought to be talking to the one who show up to let them know that the God we got a joy in our heart that the world didn't give us and the world can't take away. And therefore, I will share with you this joy that I have by giving you a salutation of the day. When Friday night, somebody said, well, I didn't know that was your wife. What difference does that make? Wife or not? Yeah, she's probably not the only one. There's probably some other couples in here that have experienced it, that somebody on both sides, one will speak to one. I got one here that hadn't been to church in a long time because they said that everybody would speak to their wife, but they wouldn't speak to them. Hadn't been to church in a long time. So act just like I'm not even there. That's not worship. Worship is an act of love, amen, demonstrated, amen, that... Here it is. Let me give it to you. Scripture says in John 14:15, if you love me, this is Jesus saying, keep my commandment.
1: Well, I want to thank everyone for tuning in this afternoon. That's all we have time for today.

0: Hi, I'm Amanda. Last week, I got your 16-year-old son to send me a private pic, just for fun. 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I just texted him demanding $500, or I'm gonna send the photo to you and everyone he knows, because I'm
1: actually a 41-year-old guy named Chad, and I got bills to pay.
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5: Welcome to another edition of the New Hope broadcast. I am so grateful and I am so elated to be in conversation with all of you yet once again. If by chance this is your very first time listening to the New Hope broadcast, thank you. Thank you for lending me your ear. And I can promise you this, that this word that we have conversation around, it will be revolutionary to your life if you apply it and if you put it into practice. And for all of my returning listeners, appreciate y'all. Thank you for showing me love and listening to this broadcast on a weekly basis. You know this about me. For those of you who have been listening on a consistent basis, I love Christian education. This is what I believe about the Word of God. The Word of God, it is the key to life change. The Word of God has the ability to transform and revolutionize our lives if we just simply apply it. And James chapter 1 verse 22 helps to really put this into context, because James chapter 1 in verse 22, which is where our conversation will be centered around, James says, not only to be hearers of the word, but we need to be doers as well. In other words, don't just listen to God's word. You must do what it says. And that the epitome of faith is living out God's word. Now, I want to hit this from two different angles. If by chance you are a non-believer, you don't profess to be a Christian, I want to submit to you that the word of God, if you allow it, If you allow it to take root in your life, God's word, Christ, he will save you. And I'm a living witness that Christ not only will save you, but he can transform you and he can change you for the better. So that's one angle for today's conversation. The other angle is, if you are a believer, if you profess to be a Christian, I want to challenge you in a healthy way to put into practice all of the scriptures you know. And our conversation today is really going to be centered around living out the Word of God, living out your faith. It's one thing to sing your faith and shout your faith and read your faith, But in order for our lives to experience results, we must do what it says. And that's really the whole premise of this James scripture. Because James chapter 1, he writes to believers about trials and temptations. And then around verse 19, he begins to talk about the word of God and how it has the ability to change our lives if we apply it. In James chapter 1, he makes it clear that the word of God is not just something that you religiously read. It's something that you need to do. That ultimately, in order for you to live out the word of God, you must receive it or you must accept it. James chapter 1 verse 19, it makes it clear that all of us should be quick to listen. Quick to listen. Have you ever been in conversation with someone who just they will not listen to anything you say? That they will religiously come to you for help and advice, and you give them the same advice and they just won't listen? Isn't it just not only disappointing, but it's frustrating to be in a position where a person will not listen. Because failure to listening, if you don't listen accurately and appropriately, you can't apply anything in your life. God says, in order for us to be in a place where we need to live out the word, we need to be quick to listen. We need to be slow to speak. And we need to be slow to get angry. Angry. May I submit to you that the thing that could inhibit you from accepting the word of God is your anger. I want to submit to you today that there is some frustration and some anger. We're human beings. Yes, we feel emotions. But I want you to take a deeper dive. What makes you so angry? What gets you frustrated so much to the point that you can't hear or obey God? There are some people right now, they regret the decisions that they made because they couldn't control their anger. God makes it clear to us in James chapter number 1, 19 through 26, that in order for you to live out the word, you can't be so quick to get angry. You got to learn how to control your tongue. Just because you got to be slow to speak. Just because it's true doesn't necessarily mean you have to say it, and you have to be quick to listen. Why? Because all of that is essential for you receiving the word of God. Because verse 21 says, instructs us to get rid of all of the filth and evil in our lives and humbly accept the word that God has planted in our hearts. Family, listen to this. God wants his word to take root in your life. If God's word takes root in your life, it lends you to have a fruitful and a flourishing life. He says, but in order for you to receive, you have to read. I'm going to slow that down, y'all. Y'all, I thought I was at New Hope in the pulpit Sunday morning. In order for you to receive from God, you first must rid yourself of things that don't belong in your heart. Your heart was never designed to hold clutter. What prevents the Word of God from being activated in your life is the stuff that you're holding on to that you need to get rid of. I don't know why, but one of the shows that I like to watch from time to time is Hoarders. And Hoarders is all about individuals who they have all of this junk that they won't let go of. They have all of this stuff that's packed up in their house. Like it's stuff on top of stuff. And it has created an unhealthy life for them because they won't get rid of it. I want to pose to you the question, what are you hoarding in your life spiritually that is hazardous for your spiritual health? I know that was heavy. I'm gonna run it back. What in your life are you hoarding that's hazardous for your spiritual health? You know, love and unforgiveness can't occupy the same space. It only can be room for one. Bitterness and peace, they can't occupy the same space. Confusion and direction, they can't occupy the same space. So you have to make an intentional decision to rid your life of the evil in order to receive God's word. That's right. I want to lay this word on. God wants to deposit so much word in your life. But in order for him to deposit it, there's some stuff you got to discard. God's word cannot be deposited if you don't discard the things in your life that are not helpful for you. Right? Like Hebrews chapter 12, verse number 1. We're instructed as believers to lay aside the weight and the sin. We're instructed to personally get rid of the things that God has told us to get rid of. And you may be wondering, but like Reverend Jackson, you don't know how tough it is to let go. You don't know how rough it is to get rid of this. Of course, you can't do it on your own strength. But that's why I mentioned earlier, the power of God, his word, it saves us. God has given unto you his precious Holy Spirit, and it enables you to obey him. And so I want to let you know that you have the power to rid yourself of habits and thoughts and desires that are not like God. Why? Because God wants for you to receive his word. You know, as pastor, oftentimes it's disheartening for me to see people who literally have access to the answer and the solution to their life, but they can't access the solution because it's some stuff that they're not willing to let go of. living out the word, it deals with accepting his word. And the only way you can accept it is to rid yourself of the things that are not like God so that you can receive God's word. Because when you accept the word of God, then you can do our focal verse for today. Then you can do James chapter 1 and verse 22. Then you can apply the word. So you're not only to be a hearer of the word, but to be a doer of the word. In other words, to live out the word, you must do just like the Nike slogan says. You got to just do it. And I know you may be thinking, Reverend Jackson, you don't know what I've had to endure, what I've had to go through. The encouragement today is just do it. Do the word. See, the word has healing properties within it. Psalm 107 verse 20, God sent his word to heal and to deliver. So as I obey God's word, it produces healing in every area of my life. And I know there may be hesitation and reservation to do the word, even if you don't understand it. But the encouragement today is just do it. Just forgive that person. Just let it go. Like make a decision to obey God. Make a decision to join a church home. Make a decision to receive and accept all of the happiness that God has called. Make a decision to do it. Because the greatest hindrance to your spiritual growth is your lack of obedience to God's word. I'm gonna run that back. Y'all, I thought it was Thursday night refuel Bible study at 6:30 p.m. I thought I was in the sanctuary teaching. Family, the greatest hindrance to your spiritual growth is your lack of obedience to God's word. So the point that I'm making is hearing a word from God does not produce a closer relationship with God. Sitting in church and hearing the word and not doing it does not produce a closer relationship with God. It is your obedience, that true evidence that you've accepted God's word, is that you apply God's word. Believers, the biggest gap in your relationship with God is not what you know, is what you do. You don't need another Bible scripture to obey God. You don't need any more teaching and training to obey God. It begins with a simple decision. Even when I don't want to do it, it's because I've made arrangements to obey God. That I have in areas of my life where I struggle, I've made the decision to surrender to God. You know, there are moments and times where I just don't feel like working out. I really don't. It just doesn't feel good. And then I'm always grateful that after that, once I get to the gym and I start working out, I then discover that I feel good. Because when I didn't want to do it, I didn't feel it. But once I made the decision to do it, I started feeling better. And I want to submit to you that the word of God It could be the same way. Like, Lord, have you ever been there? I know I'm not the only one. Lord, I don't want to forgive. Lord, I don't want to be nice to this person. I don't want to be cordial to this person. But then after you did it, it was one of the best decisions that you've ever made, because the word of God, and this is also in James chapter 1, the word of God, it sets you free. God's word, once you accept it, once you apply it, it sets you free. You know, James gives this great analogy, illustration of what it looks like to not obey the word. Okay. In James chapter 1, verse 23 and 24, he essentially says, like, if you hear the word and you don't obey it, it's like you glancing at your face in the mirror. You see yourself and you walk away and you forget what you look like. It's to say you don't make adjustments, right? Like, I don't know if you've ever did a selfie. Like, you gonna make sure if you're doing a selfie, the eyes are open, right? You gonna attempt to get yourself in the best lighting. You're not going to post a picture of your hair looking any kind of way. You just ain't going to be raggedy on social media. Like, you're going to make sure you see something you don't like, you're going to adjust it. You know, my wife, she is notorious for this. Like, babe, we got to switch. Like, we got to switch sides. Like, this ain't my camera angle. The point I'm trying to make is that people will make adjustments based on what they see. God's word, family. This is why you need the word of God. This is why you need to live it out, because the word of God, it acts as a mirror. And that mirror is designed to help you to see yourself. Not anybody else. I really want you to begin to do the deep work on your relationship with God. It's not everybody else. God says, when you look at the word, you see you, you don't see other people. And I want you to begin to study. I want you continue studying the word, obeying the word. Why? Because the word begins to reveal your imperfections so that you can make the adjustment. Any person in their right mind, they're in the mirror and they see that they just got up in the morning and they've been drooling. Any person in their right mind, they gonna wipe it off. They just not gonna walk out the house with drool on their face. I want you to think about the magnitude of this with the word of God. God's word reveals to you who he is and shows you who you are. Now, based on who you are, what adjustments do you need to make so that you can live out a relationship with God in a fruitful way? You can live out the word of God. There is strength in living out the word. When you apply it, when you accept it, when you adjust based on what the word says, but then also, you're able to have the advantage of the word. And I want to leave you with this as we close out our discussion, that those that obey the word of God, those who apply the word of God, they have an advantage. Because James chapter 1 verse 25 says, the end clause of the verse, it lets us know that God will bless you for doing it. What is it? Doing the word. That every time you make the decision to obey God's word and to surrender to God's word, you will be blessed by doing it. You will experience God's freedom. And that's a word that I want to declare over your life. The word of God. It doesn't matter what you are trapped in. It doesn't matter what you are tied to or what you seem to be bonded with. The word of God can set you free. Come on, believe that with me. God's word can set me free. God's word can set me free from addiction. God's word can set me free from gossip. God's word can set me free from hatred. God's word can set me free from jealousy. God's word can set me free. John chapter 8, verses 31 and 32. If you continue in my word, then you are my disciples indeed, and you shall know the truth, and the truth shall make you free. The word of God. The word of God is your freedom. That whatever you seem to be in bondage with, depression, negative attitude, God, that's the word today, family. Word of God can set you free. You just have to believe it. And it's setting you free. You're able to experience that all that God has for you. And

0: 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It is my prayer, God, that they would rid themselves of anything in their life that would prevent your word from taking root. It is my prayer, God, that they would accept your word, apply your word, adjust based on your word, and receive all of the benefits and advantages of your word. Bless them in every area and facet of their life as they embark upon this new week. Lord, we love you. We honor you. In Jesus' name we pray. Amen. See you all next week.
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2: To be here, your preparation for this week. 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Maybe you got your clothes out of the cleaners. You had your nails, if that's what you do. You get your nails manicured and haircut. You got your new clothes and you paid money and other bills for essentials. And you got up this morning, you had your coffee and maybe a couple of eggs and a slice of

0: bread and some sausage, but you got up and you spent time, extra time in the mirror to make sure your hair is laid right. And so you prepared yourself. Sometimes you had to multitask. You had to cook, and some of you prepared Sunday dinner and morning breakfast and putting on your clothes and doing all the extra things. And for Sunday, for this day in the week, and extra, you did the extra things so that you can look good. And I just want to ask you, why the extra? I mean, why do all the exfoliation? Preach, Pastor. When you could have just got a little Vaseline and rubbed the forehead. You'll catch that one when you get home. Why spend the extra money? Why do all those extra things, the extra time, the long hours in the grocery line, spending money cooking and going to the barber shops, beauty shops, whatever? Why do you spend that kind of time for today? It's not to be self-serving. It's not that. Nor is it because you are conceited or you egotistical. But you could have come to church with far less, but instead you did your best. Talk to me if you will. Because this is the Lord's day. Really, every day is the Lord's day, but this is a day that we set aside to come together as one body to worship the Lord together. Some same can be said where you live and the cars you drive. And say, why you do all of that? Not that you're conceited or egotistical, but you like to have nice things. Mm-hmm. And you come to church, grandchildren, great-grandchildren. And why do you do it? To honor your Lord and your Savior. You're serious. That's what it tells me without you even saying anything. You are serious about your relationship with the Lord. You are serious about the church you have your membership in. You are serious about your responsibility to the God, your God and your Savior. You pay your tithes, you give your tithes, your offering, and you make sacrifices to be. Therefore, it is your desire not only to obey him, but also to please the Lord. Heard a preacher say some years ago, he likes to be at a place where he's celebrated and not just tolerated. Some people tolerate church. No, I got a Savior to praise. I got a God to serve. So I'm not going to just come here any kind of way. A friend of mine was telling me sometimes she's in her church and she sees the church service in person. And then there are times she stay home and they have live streaming and she sees it live streaming. Now, just because she's in a different location, it doesn't change how she prepare herself. She says, just as if she was there on Sunday morning, she prepares herself when she live streams in her home, in the comforts of her home. She's dressed up. She's got her Sunday best on and she's right there before the television or whatever to have that message. And she's prepared to worship the Lord because the Lord means that much to you. You got to say something. I know some people say, well, you know, the Lord bleeds and you come as you are. But, you know, if you don't have, that's one thing. But if you do have, that's another thing. You ought not be sitting up live streaming. Now, Pastor, you meddling. Well, let me meddle. Live stream with a biscuit in your mouth, eating, talking about I'm worshiping the Lord. The Bible tells us to be still and know that I am God. You see, a lot of times the reason why we don't pray as we should, reason why we don't do as we should is because, let's just be honest, our fear for the Lord has been diminished. Been diminished. But if you mean business with God, there are people right here can tell you, you mean business with the Lord will mean business with you. And there are plenty of us here will tell you, if you take care of God's business first, he will take care of your business. Oh, I want to preach on that. I got to run. But if you take care of the Lord, he will take care of you. Yes, sir. So I ask us, in light of all that you do to prepare yourself to worship the Lord, cannot God do the same for himself? He created the heavens and the earth. Why did he do that? He did it for his glory. All that He made the sea and put all that is in there. He made the grass, the ground, and put all the herbs and everything in it. And why does he do it? He does it for his glory. One scientist say the very blade of grass got God's fingerprint on it. All that was made and all that was created, it was created for him. Jesus tells us, Paul tells us about Christ. All that was made by him and for him, that he may be what? Preeminent in all things. And the Bible also tells us, according to Paul's writing to in the book of Acts, he says, in him we move, we live, and we have our being. He does it for his. Even insects and bugs are for his glory. Pastor Boyd, my mentor over in Carbondale, he said, I just don't know why the Lord made flies, but they're for his glory. Ephesians tells us that God the Father made us, Christ died, buried, rose again for us, and the Holy Spirit seals us until the day of redemption. And all that is for the praise of his glory. So the question is, why is it that God saves any of us? Why is it that he gave us his church? Why does he put up with our sinfulness and our failures, etc., etc.? He does it for his glory. He does all things for himself. And a lot of these modern day preachers be talking about it's for me, it's for me, it's for me. Yeah, it is for you, but ultimately it is for the glory of God. And as a matter of fact, if we want to be candid about this whole thing, it's not about you and me and our needs, but it's rather it's about God and his glory. Show me somebody who is concerned that God gets the proper glory and the proper praise, and I'll show you somebody who truly loves the Lord. Anything just don't go. You just don't come up and say, whatever, and that's supposed to be all right. No, no, you want to give God your best. And everything you do, even if you fail, you want to not fail trying to give God your best. Because he gave us his best, did he not? Bled, he died. Amen. Buried and got up. God reached back as far as he could go. He gave us his best. All right. And I tell you, you ought to try that sometime. If you having stresses in your life, change your mode of operandi. In other words, change your motivation. If it's drudgery washing dishes, if it's drudgery praying, change your reason for praying. Change your reason for singing or whatever you're doing. And change it. Say, Lord, I'ma do this for your glory. And watch things change. Watch your presentation change. You got sin in your life, bring it before the Lord and say, Lord, I know I'm doing this over and over and over and over again, but I know it's wrong. You got to help me to overcome this. So let me share this with you, y'all. I'm going to share this and I'll move on with the message. When I was in middle school and going on to high school, I was start filling my oats, getting bad. You know, I'm getting big like the big boys. Come with the big boys is big boy language. Some of y'all too sanctified for me right now this morning. but I use them four-letter words. Hello, somebody. Bad word this, bad word that, bad word. And I thought I was cool, man. But deep down inside, I knew it wasn't right. I went to the Lord about it. See, some of our stuff, y'all, we got to love the Lord more than we love our stuff. And, I said, Lord, and then I just started praying about it. One of my brothers, I always got in arguments with him. We argue. He say one thing, even if he's right, I'll just speak against it. Because I didn't like him telling me what to do. Just contentious spirit. Y'all, I don't know if any of y'all know anybody like that, but you know what I'm trying to say. Listen, I took it to the Lord. Next thing I noticed, I started using less curse words. Yeah. See, you see. See, some of this stuff, you see, Paul says in Romans 6 that we have our identity with Christ. We were baptized in him, and we no longer have our identity with this world, but our identity is with the Lord Jesus Christ. So every day we ought to be like that mother saying, every day I want to be more and more like him. I want to walk like him. I want to talk like him. I want to abundantly give like him. More and more, I want to be like Jesus every day. You see, when you desire to be what God wants you to be, God can fix it that you look just like him. Yeah. Yes, he will. Oh, let's hurry on to our text. It's about bringing God to glory. And incidentally, y'all, when you have a church-minded people about giving God glory, about honoring him, you don't have any more big eyes and little you. As a matter of fact, just for the record, the only big shot in the church of God is Jesus Christ. All of us is just little shots. We just placed in different spots. That's a good rhyme, huh? Big shots. Only Christ. We're the little shots placed in different spots. Yeah, yeah, yeah. What do you have? Paul asked the Corinthians, what do you have that you didn't receive? You brought nothing into this world and you will not take anything out. Yeah, yeah. Our life is like a vapor. Yeah, yeah, yeah, yeah. The Lord is here today and is gone today. Yeah, yeah. Yes, sir. Boy, let us look at our text. Christ has separated his disciples. Separated them from the religious crowd. He's talking to them. And he gives them this parable of the vine. Christ says he is the true vine. Now notice here, as we recap, God the Father is the husband. He's the farmer. Christ the Son is the vine. The Holy Spirit is the life in the vine. And then you get to the branches. You and I are the branches. And there are two types of branches. Y'all, what's one type, y'all? Let me see if y'all been listening to it. One that bears fruit. And the other that doesn't bear fruit. And depending on if you bear fruit or not bear fruit determines what God does as the farmer. As a farmer, if you're bearing fruit, he prunes the branch. Not that he dislikes it, but so that you can produce more fruit. And then on the other hand, those that are not producing any fruit, what does he do? He cuts them off and throw them over to the side and they wither and they gather and to bear them and they burn them. And you know, the Lord set this parable up so that he can show us that the Lord knoweth, as Paul said, to Timothy, the Lord knoweth them that are his, and let everyone who nameth the name of Christ Jesus depart from iniquity. There's a lot of folk in our churches today, and I'm no judge, I'm no jury, I'm just trying to be a fruit inspector, I'm not even good at that. But I'm here to say that there are a lot of folk in the church that said, Lord, Lord, and don't really know him. Is there a witness in the house? It's all right that mama knows him. All right that daddy knows him. It's even all right to have a cousin that knows him. But the question is, do you know him? Or better yet, does he know you? Yeah, yeah. I know the Lord. I know the Lord. But do he know you? The fruit-producing branch, the difference between the fruit-producing branch and the non-producing branch is that one abides in Christ. The other rejects Christ. Doing this research on job ready skills, readiness skills for at-risk youth. And part of my research and what I've also witnessed is that when you're getting youth ready for jobs, just having a job available doesn't mean they're going to all go and apply for it. There has to be some things you and I have to do in order to help nurture that person to the employment line, fill out an application, even may give him a ride to his first appointment. Well, just because the branch is connected to the vine, it doesn't mean that they're going to take hold. There are a lot of folk who have opportunity to grow in Christ and in the nurture of the Lord, and they choose not to. Beloved, I'm here to tell you the Lord says, feed my sheep. And the emphasis, the emphasis behind the feeding of God's sheep also goes to the sheep. You need to go and get fed. Now I know some people may push back on me and, Pastor, why you keep on this? Because the Lord is on me. Amen. And he says, feed my sheep. And if you don't think the Lord is on me, take some time and read Ezekiel 34. He has beat some pastoral behind, excuse my language, for neglecting God's people and feeding them, thus saith the Lord. I tell you, in the kingdom of God, there are divine mandates and there are divine responsibilities that we just cannot shake. We cannot put aside. No more than a parent or grandparent, great-grandparent cannot put aside not teaching their kids a responsibility and educating them. It is a divine responsibility. And so, feed my sheep. And so, he says, produce some branches. Now, the fruit, we never did get into types of fruits. Galatians 5 talks about the fruit of the Spirit, love, joy, long-suffering. But I tell you, children of God makes a difference in the places that they work. They make a difference in their homes. They make a difference in the schools. They make a difference as kids. They make, why? Because they're always producing fruit. You don't hear all this other stuff coming out of their mouths about who shot John and who kissed Sally and who got high on the weekend. They don't have time about that, but they do have time trying to bring honor to the supervisor, bring honor to the work that they're at. They do have time of trying to live a life that is pleasing before God and before men. Yeah, yeah. And I know some of you may say, well, Pastor, you don't know the Christians I know. Well, maybe not. Maybe not. But look at this. There's two ways Christ outlines of bringing glory to the Lord. Now, when we talk about bringing glory to the Lord, this is bringing honor to his name. That's all that means. And how we bring honor to him is simply abiding in him, simply obeying his word, simply giving our best. That's what honor means. And true enough, I know it's tough, but it's better to fear God and keep his commandments than to fear man.
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Welcome to the International Program, Day of Decision. My name is Paul Grohman, and I'm so glad that you have tuned me in today. I want you to be sure that you understand the greatest news in the world. And that news is that our Father in Heaven loves you so very, very much. Yes, He does. God loved you and the world so much that He gave His only Son as a supreme sacrifice for you and for me. I hope that you have accepted Him as your personal Savior at some time in your life. But if you haven't, then I am here to help you to come to Him in repentance. I do hope that you will stay tuned to all of our program because we have some beautiful music and a message from the divine Word of God. I hope also that our program will lift you up in a greater way than ever before. We want you to know that it is the purpose of our program to be the greatest blessing to you and to everyone that we could possibly be a blessing to all over the world. And this includes everywhere and everyone who will take the time to tune in. May our dear Lord bless you as you listen to the rest of our program today. There is a beautiful song that James Blackwood and the Blackwood Brothers sings that shows us the truth about the existence of God. I would like for them to sing it at this time. Please listen to God is Alive.

Yes, my friends, it is true. God is very much alive, no matter what many fools have tried to tell us through the years. In Psalm 14:1, we read, "The fool hath said in his heart, there is no God." Yes, the fool hath said in his heart, there is no God. And the rest of that verse tells us, they are corrupt. They have done abominable works. There is none that doeth good. If you are old enough to remember back about 25, 30 years or so ago, there were fools who were trying to say that God was dead. I guess it may have been because they couldn't find God anywhere in their lives. So they thought that they would try to get popular themselves by declaring that God was dead. Then somebody got the bright idea to offset the evil preaching by making bumper stickers that declared, "God is not dead. I just talked to him this morning." Also, back in those days, they had the hippie movement where you could do your own thing and do anything you wanted to do, like taking drugs and have as much sex as you possibly can with as many people as you possibly can and want to have sex with. Many didn't try to get a job and have a family or be decent sort of a man or woman. They thought that they should especially stay away from decency, church, and pure religion. Sex and drugs became their religion. In those days, they had the saying, "Don't trust anyone over 35. And then a few years later, they got to the age of 35 themselves, and that idea had to go. We never heard much more about it from them. Now, in these last days, there have been evil men and women working in churches to make God into a female personality or a goddess, and they call that thing Sophia. I call it a thing because it is not a real God. It is not our God. The idea was pretty strong about 5 or so years ago and was largely defeated. The wicked people had to simmer down, but kept working underhanded. One day I was in a grocery store in Ohio and I saw different types of paper products, like bathroom tissue and others, and the brand name of it was Sophia, spelled with an F. So I made up an ad in our monthly letter telling the people that if their district superintendent or bishop of their church was all for Sophia, then they should be given some of the paper products by that name. Well, it didn't go over too good with one minister. One Methodist minister was pretty upset with me. But being a Methodist myself, what could he say? It was a joke to prove a point, and I was trying to prove a point. Well, this man wanted to get his church to stop supporting us, but it didn't work, and he left instead. He actually thought that I was picking on his bishop and his district superintendent of his Methodist conference, to which we also belong. Well, now Satan is using other ways to upset things in our country and around the world. The atheists keep on trying to take God out of every American school and institution that they can, even though their former leader, Madeleine Marie O'Hare, stole about $900,000 from the movement and banked it in New Zealand. They still keep trying. She always hired former jail convicts to work for her until a few years ago, when she and her son John decided to transfer that stolen money back to the United States, and they put it into gold Krugerrands and other types of gold. She had hired a former convict who finally killed her and her son John and granddaughter Robin, and then stole all of their money. Now Madeline went out into eternity, and if she didn't repent first before she was killed, she's in a place where no one should ever want to be. She had planned on dying in New Zealand so that nobody could ever witness her death here in the United States and say that she repented before she died. Well, I do hope that they all repented, all three of them, but we will just have to wait until we get to heaven to find out if they are there or not. I do hope that they are, because hell and the lake of fire are too terrible even for the worst of sinners, and Christ died for the worst of sinners and the filthiest of sinners, as well as for the nicest of sinners. There are a lot of nice people out there that are sinners, and they wouldn't do many, many things, but they are still sinners,
Well, Christ died for them, and he died for the worst of sinners. And now we have some groups that put pressure on school districts not to use the name of God or have prayer in any of their activities on school property. About 50 miles northwest of here is a city called Edinburg, Texas. And the other week, the school district banned the recitation of the Pledge of Allegiance in the schools because of the words "under God." But we have in the same city the University of Texas at Pan Am, and one building is called the Lord's Prayer Chapel. The Lord's Prayer is painted about 5 feet above the floor around the room on three walls. I've been there, and I have read the complete Lord's Prayer. Well, somebody donated the money for that chapel, so it probably will stay there a long time unless somebody gets in there and paints all over it. The chapel can be used all day for anyone to rest and meditate and pray in when a student is weary from a long day or just would like to keep in touch with the Lord. Now, Jesus said in Matthew 11:28-30, "Come unto me, all ye that labor and are heavy laden, and I will give you rest. Take my yoke upon you and learn of me, for I am meek and lowly in heart, and ye shall find rest unto your souls. For my yoke is easy and my burden is light." Oh, I'll tell you, my friends, I would rather be a Christian and have Jesus to depend on than anything else in this old world. Someone once said that an atheist is one who has no invisible means of support. I'll repeat that again. An atheist is a person who has no invisible means of support. God supports all those who have trusted in Him to save them, and we can't see Him because He is invisible to all of us. That's why they have no invisible means of support. But we Christians have an invisible means of support, and the atheists don't know that. And the atheists don't have an invisible means of support because they don't believe in our true Creator. I have known a number of men, and some of them thought that they were very macho or very tough, but as they got older and their health failed, they would break down and bawl like a baby. One man ran a business for his wife's family, and he seemed pretty tough with the men, but he was always very nice to me, even when I was a teenager, so I could never complain about the man. Several years later, his health failed. Even though he had a Christian wife and a beautiful home, one day while I was visiting, he broke down and cried over a very simple thing. We never know how long our health is going to hold out, but it is so nice to know that we have a Savior who will always stick by us closer than our own brother or family. It is also wonderful to know that Jesus does care and He does understand when we are going through various kinds of trials, and I am so glad for that. Aren't you glad, my Christian friend? Well, I wish that everybody would depend upon the Lord like we do. Well, now our good friend Paul de la Torre and the Galileans have a song that should lift all of us up to realize that one of these days we're going to be going to the most beautiful land called heaven. Please listen as they sing, "I'm on a Tour."

Oh, yes, my dear friends, we are here for only a short time, and such a very short time. But while we are here, we must do all we can to make sure that we stay close to the Lord, and that we are ready to go to be with Him if He should call our name. My father-in-law was 82 when he passed away in 1998. He was a man who tried to do all that he could to build churches in Mexico and support the ministers that he knew. A couple of times, we led him to a needy area. He would preach for about an hour on tithing, and then he would get the people to pledge what they could, promising that he would match their amount, peso for peso, or his 1 peso for their 2 pesos, which is 1 to 2. When he died, it was very suddenly, but we can say that he did all that he could do to help the cause of the Lord. He was laying up his riches in heaven for all of eternity. So it is really true that we are only on tour through this old world, and we all need to make sure that we are ready for that time when we will die. Are you ready for that time when God calls your name? We never know when we may die, or a disaster may come our way, but we should be ready. If you don't know about the condition of your soul and whether you are ready to die, then why not take a moment to repeat a prayer after me with all of your heart? It takes less than 1 minute to pray a prayer after me to ask for forgiveness. Are you ready? Well, here goes. Dear Lord Jesus Christ, I do realize that the condition of my soul isn't good, that I am a sinner, and I am in need for you to forgive me of all of my sins. Please come into my heart and life and forgive me of my sins, and wash me completely from all of those filthy sins with your precious blood. I gladly turn from my sins in repentance to serve only you as my Lord and Master from this moment on. Thank you for saving me from all of my sins at this time. In your precious name I pray, amen. And now, my Father God, we want to thank you, praise you, worship, and adore you for answering the prayers of each of these dear ones who took that step to call out to you in repentance. I thank you so much that you have forgiven them, that you have had mercy on them at this time. I ask you to keep them very close to you and watch over them and protect each one of them day and night and supply all of their needs every day. Please give them rest in their labors and other chores every day and help them to find a good church where they will learn so much more from your word. I pray for your laborers all over the world. I pray that you would lead them in your way and help them to be faithful in the field where you have called them to labor. I pray that you would bless them and protect them and touch their bodies so that they can have rest and any healing that they may have need of. Please help them to win many, many souls to you in these last days. I also ask you to have mercy on each one of my listeners who may be sick or afflicted as they lay their hand on themselves or on their radio as a point of contact. I plead the precious blood of Jesus over them, and I bind and I rebuke all of their sickness and disease to go out of them in the name of Jesus. I bind the works of Satan in each one of these dear people. I am so glad that you have given us power over all of the power of the enemy and over every sickness and disease, and I plead the precious blood of Jesus over these dear people. We know that when we ask you, you will do the work that each one needs. Thank you so much for hearing my prayers and the prayers of every Christian who is agreeing with me today in the listening audience. Please continue a work of righteousness all over the world and especially here in our United States, and send your precious Holy Spirit into every town, city, and village of the world, as well as to every island of the sea. For we ask all of this, and we praise you for the answers in Jesus' mighty and precious holy name. Amen.

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I hope that you have received a blessing from listening. If you have, I want you to write me a letter. Simply address your letter to Day of Decision. 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Until the next time, remember, keep your eyes on Jesus no matter what, and make sure that your sins are forgiven before you go to sleep tonight. This is Paul Groman saying goodbye, and God bless you abundantly is my prayer.

of famines and trials, in the last day how they'll sweep through our land. What we have is assurance that through all these trials we'll be led by His mighty hand. Manna from God was sent down from above to restore and nourish our soul. So through all your trials and all of your fears, remember God as it understands.

0: 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Any actions or omissions taken because of race, sex, color, religion, disability, familial status, or national origin that restricts your housing choices is unlawful. If you believe that your rights have been violated, contact the Human Relations Commission at 436-4927. This announcement was funded through the City of Evansville's Community Development Block Grant.
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6: Good afternoon. You're listening to the Behind the Walls Prison and Jail Ministry broadcast. As always, we thank you for tuning in this fine Sunday afternoon. Here in the studio with my friend and my brother in Christ, Brother Brent Davison. We are going to be doing a continuation of what we were talking about, suffering for the sake of Christ in this ministry that God has so graciously allowed us to be a part of. Brent has been doing some things with the podcast, as well as now that you can see the Behind the Walls radio program on, is it YouTube?
7: Yes, sir.
6: On YouTube.
7: Yes, sir.
6: You'll hear me ask questions because I have no ability or training in any of this stuff. So I'm picking up. Brent is learning and I'm hitchhiking off of him. As always, remember Brother Fred Moore in your prayers. We thank Brother Fred for his service over the years. He's still struggling, but his spirits are good. His health is just, he's just not able to get around like he would love to. And we'd also like to offer condolences to the Sandra Matthews family, Sandra and Bonita, in the loss of their sister. Oh my goodness. The loss of their,

0: the youngest sister, and Claudia. And why I couldn't get her name out of my mouth is a shame. We grew up together in Lincoln Garden Housing Projects. Her mom and my mother were very, very good friends. But so we do all send out our condolences to that family. Brother Brent, it's good to be in your service, buddy.
1: Yes, sir. It's good to be back with you again, Pastor Brian.
0: How's your week, man?
1: It's been pretty good. Went to Henderson County Jail yesterday. I don't know if any of those guys are listening to the radio broadcast or not, but had a good service over there, and pretty busy few weeks here. So a lot of interesting things coming up, though. Like we've talked about already, some good interviews coming up, and a lot of things to look forward to.
0: Let me ask you, Brent. You started this podcast, Walk the Way. Is that?
1: It's called Walk the Way, Talk the Way. Yes, okay. Sir.
0: And how do people get attached to that? What do they have to do to clue into this?
1: So all you really need to do is go to YouTube, and you can look up Brent Davidson, my name, or you can type in Walk the Way, Talk the Way. You can look me up on Facebook also, Brent Davidson, or Instagram, or really any social media outlet, and you'll find our information on there as well.
0: So if my brother in Chicago wanted to see that, all he'd have to do is go on YouTube on his phone?
1: Yes,
0: on
1: sir.
0: His computer, and he would get that?
1: Yes, sir.
0: Wow.
1: Just get on YouTube and go look it up, Brent Davidson, or Walk the Way, Talk the Way.
0: Okay. All right.
1: Yes, sir.
0: Well, it's fascinating. It's always good to have somebody come alongside of you. We've been on radio almost 20 years now, and to know this is some technology that we can use. And one of the things I told Brent when he talked to me about that, you know, people hear your voice and now they can associate you with a face, and they see you and they know you. Last week down on the river, I go down the river twice a day, just about every day. And there's always somebody who will stop and call me by name. How you doing? Just the other day, a guy got out of, I was getting out of my car with my wife and my sister. And I had sunglasses on, and I had cap on like what I got right now. And I had my binoculars, because I always take my binoculars with me, because I love looking at the barges when they come by and looking over on the other side of the river, people out on their boats. And somebody said, what you doing with those binoculars? And I turned around. White guy, big muscle-bound guy, and one of those big trucks with the gigantic wheels on them. And I said, oh, just checking out the view. And when I said view, I recognized who he was. He was a young man that I had in prison and jail 20 years ago. And matter of fact, he has been on this program, but I haven't seen him in a while. And he came down and shared his testimony probably about 7 or 8 years ago, and we stood there and talked for a while, and he was talking about how his life was going. He mentioned our good friend Brian Turpin, who pastors Community East Church, and we just had a good conversation. But I say that to say this: I always keep me some Christian tracks with me. I always have opportunity to share the gospel. Always have the opportunity to pray with people. So those are some of the things that I just really enjoy doing. Last week, we were talking about suffering for the sake of Christ, and Christians are not exempt. Let me say that. We suffer like other people. And I think if you read about some of the great missionaries, some of the prophets in the Bible, you will see that life was not a cakewalk for them. They knew the Lord. They had a relationship, but it wasn't smooth sailing. And one of the great things is their hope was not so much in right now.
1: That's right.
0: They knew that the wages of sin was death.
1: That's
0: but
1: right.
0: The gift of God is eternal life through Jesus Christ. They knew that one day they were going to pass off the scene. So we started talking last week about suffering for the sake of the good news. And what is the good news? The life, death, burial, and resurrection of our Lord and Savior Jesus Christ. And we're in 2 Corinthians, not 2 Corinthians, we're in 2 Timothy. chapter 2. Actually, chapter 1 and 2, but for the sake right now, we're going to be looking at chapter 2. And we talked about that Paul was in a pretty tough position because he was in prison in Rome and he was facing certain death. And his concern was not about himself or being on death row, but his concern was for a young preacher that he was mentoring by the name of Timothy. And there were some things, there were some pertinent things that he wanted Timothy to know. And let's just look at this from a different standpoint. Let's just say it wasn't ministry. There are a lot of men who want their children to follow in their footsteps. There are a lot of parents who would pass on to their kids valuable information about how they want them to take care of business after they're dead and gone. Maybe the contribution that they want them to make to society, and they just call them aside. Jacob did that in his life. He called 12 sons in, and he had a conversation with them. He talked with all of them about what was desired for them to do. So Paul wrote a second letter. He understood that his life was short, as he understood it. He had appealed to his Roman citizenship. History says that he was beheaded by Nero. I think the Jewish historian Josephus pretty much backs that up. But at any rate, we know that his life was at stake. So as he wrote this letter to this young preacher, we talked last week that he encouraged him to do several things. And the first thing that he encouraged him to do was to continue in his calling, continue to fulfill those duties. The second thing he asked him to do, you keep preaching solid, healthy doctrine. Don't get sidetracked. Don't become a heretic. Don't become a preacher who opposes the established opinion of God's word. Be on top of it. Stay studious of God's word. As we see in Timothy, rightly dividing the word of truth. Study to show yourself approved unto God, a workman that need not be ashamed, rightly dividing the word of truth. And I asked Brent to chime in on some of these things, how important that is. And we left off last week talking about holding to sound, healthy doctrine, healthy teaching. Brent elaborated on that, but I want to put another piece of bread on the table and ask Brent to how does he feel about this? Paul encouraged Timothy to keep preaching the gospel, although he knew that persecution was taking place. Brent, when we're told, and God is my witness, I believe we're going to see it in the United States of America. I think it's already here. You're going to be persecuted if you go here and speak. Don't bring your Bible here. Don't say this there. I see that happening right now. So do you understand as a minister of the gospel how important it is to preach the gospel when the world is telling you to shut up? How important is that to you?
1: Oh, yeah, absolutely. Yes, sir. It's very important. And we may see some of this go on to a greater degree than what we've seen before. You know, these first century Christians actually saw a lot of persecution, and I've said it before, we don't, especially here in our country, you know, we don't see a whole lot of persecution, but if we do, that's something we all have to be ready to go through. And it's really important. And what Paul says here, going all the way through, you said in chapter 2, I was looking through it, verse 11, he says, the saying is trustworthy, for if we have died with him, we will also live with him. And then he goes on and he says, if we endure, we will also reign with him. And then he says, if we deny him, he also will deny us.
0: Wow.
1: If we are faithless, he remains faithful, for he cannot deny himself. So we're encouraged. We're throughout God's word that we have to remain in Christ and proclaim his message And if we go against that, if we deny him, we're told multiple times he will deny us. And that's a very scary thing to think about.
0: Isn't that something that the world is asking us to do, to deny him? And we deny him when we take a different position than what the God says on pertinent matters that are going on today. People are saying today, well, you can live together if you want to, and two men can marry each other if they want to. Are you and I going to compromise? This is God's word. He told us to preach not from the word. He didn't tell us to preach about the word. He told us to preach the word. What is that? That's the whole counsel of God. So are we going to get to the point where we say, you know, I really don't want to offend anybody. I think you can say some things. I think it's the way you say some things. I think it's the way that you come at people with certain things. So, the other thing that he said, keep confidence in the scriptures. Let the scriptures be the final authority. It's not what I think. It's not what my denomination thinks. It's not what the government thinks. It's not what anybody thinks. Any world leader, either in the United States or elsewhere. The word of God is the final authority. Mm-hmm. And that's where we have to stay. So when Paul came to the end of his life, he woke up every day where? In a cold, dusty, smelly Roman prison. And yet, he's still a God-driven man. He still has the things of God because he uses phrases like, be a good soldier of Jesus Christ. But what was Paul's crime? What did he do? What did he do to get in prison? Did he rob somebody? Did he shoot somebody? No. The answer is simple. Would you read 2 Timothy chapter 1, verses 11 and 12? I think you've already read those, but would you read those?
1: Yes, sir. He says, for which I was appointed a preacher and apostle and teacher, which is why I suffer as I do. But I am not ashamed, for I know who I have believed, and I am convinced that he is able to guard until that day what has been entrusted to me.
0: And I think at the second Timothy chapter 2, verse 11 and 12 says, it is a faithful saying, for if we be dead with him, we shall live with him. If we suffer, we shall also reign with him. And if we deny him, he will also deny us. Paul witnessed the resurrection of Jesus Christ. Well, what did he witness? On the Damascus Road. When that voice spoke to him, and he asked, who was it, Lord? He said, Jesus of Nazareth, whom you persecuted. As far as Paul was concerned, Jesus died. And now here is a voice speaking to him saying that he is alive, which means Paul witnessed the resurrection of Jesus Christ. In other words, I'm in prison for spreading the good news of the gospel, and I'm willing to be in prison at any cost.
1: And I think, Pastor Brown, even going back to verse 8, he says, remember Jesus Christ, risen from the dead, the offspring of David, right, as preached in my gospel, for which I am suffering, bound with chains as a criminal.
0: That's the key verse right there. That's exactly why he was in prison.
1: Yes, sir.
0: He didn't rob anybody. He didn't steal anything. What kind of suffering did he do? I like your translation. Would you turn to 2 Corinthians chapter 11 and read verse 23 to 27? He suffered. Believe me, he suffered. And most of us would throw the towel in if we went through anything close to this.
1: You said chapter 11.
0: Chapter 11 of 2 Corinthians, verse 23 down to 27. He describes some things that happened to him.
1: Okay. He says, are they servants of Christ? I am a better one. I am talking like a madman, with far greater labors, far more imprisonments, with countless beatings, and often near death. Five times I received at the hands of the Jews the 40 lashes, minus one. Three times I was beaten with rods. Once I was stoned. Three times I was shipwrecked. A night and a day I was adrift at sea, on frequent journeys, in danger from rivers, danger from robbers, danger from my own people, danger from Gentiles, danger in the city, danger in the wilderness, danger at sea, danger from false brothers, in toil and hardship, through many a sleepless night, in hunger and thirst, often without food, in cold and exposure. And apart from the other things, there is the daily pressure on me of my anxiety for all the churches. who is weak and I am not weak, who is made to fall and I am not indignant. If I must boast, I will boast of the things that show my weakness.
0: Wow. Did you just hear that? If I were you and I was listening to this program, I'd write down 2 Corinthians chapter 11, verse 23 through 27, because he says, I'm in prison for a number of occasions. And guess what? I got flogged. I got harshly treated. I was beaten. I was in serious troubles. I was in peril with my friends, Jews and Gentiles. I was deprived of sleep. I was deprived of food. I was deprived of water. And stop and think. He is warning. He is giving an early warning to this young preacher by saying it was Paul's responsibility to inform this young preacher what lies ahead. If somebody told you name it and claim it, snatch and grab, health and wealth, they've lied to you.
1: Yes, sir.
0: Paul says, let me give you the whole ball of wax. Because as a minister giving out the word of God, Paul knew one thing that it seems like modern day preachers don't know today. There's going to be some suffering included. And let's just say you weren't getting beat. Just let's say you weren't being hung. Just the fact that people you wanted to reach were trying to put salt in your program. They were trying to keep you from giving out God's word. Probably, Brent, 40 years ago, myself and some young men here in Evansville, Indiana, formed what we call the Community Campaign for Christ. And if anybody listening to this program who's over 60 years old will remember seeing myself and probably 8 other guys out every Saturday morning in the housing projects on Lincoln Avenue, especially, giving out God's word. You know, it wasn't so much. Nobody, the people we talked to on the street, didn't throw rocks at us or run from us. Most of them would talk to us. They knew us. We were the same guys who used to be in the street with them. But my battle was with the religious community.
1: Mm-hmm.
0: I even had a minister tell me I didn't have no business out there doing that. What do you mean I don't have? God called all of us to be witnesses. He said, you are my witnesses, Judea, Samaria, and even to the utmost parts of the world.
1: Mm-hmm.
0: Paul knew full well suffering was in store for this young preacher, and it was Paul's job to warn him. Paul had gone from what? A persecutor to a preacher, from a preacher to a prisoner. He's one who'd been tried and was still standing even in the midst of suffering. Don't miss that. He's one who had been tried, but he was still standing in the midst of suffering. So in this introduction, we see that ministers oftentimes are called to suffer.
1: Yes, sir.
0: You can't get around it. But my Bible says, greater is he that is in you than he that's in the world. Paul gave Timothy several reasons for suffering that I want to share with you. And the very first one, and I think you read it, was of verse 8 of chapter 2, verse 8, 2
1: Timothy.
0: Yeah. What does that verse say? Verse 8, 2
1: Timothy. It says, remember Jesus Christ, risen from the dead, the offspring of David, as preached in my gospel, for which I am suffering, bound with chains as a criminal.
0: Okay. I'm reading out of King James. Be thou therefore ashamed of the testimony of our Lord, nor of his prisoner, but be partakers of the affliction of the gospel according to the power of God. Verse 9 says, who has saved us and called us into a holy calling, not according to our works, but according to his own pleasure and grace, which is given in Christ Jesus before the world began.
1: Yes, sir. Chapter 1.
0: Chapter
1: yes, sir.
0: 1, yeah.
1: Yes, sir.
0: The key word there is affliction. When you think, when the word affliction comes up, I think about hardships, being afflicted. Paul was telling Timothy not to be ashamed because that's probably what Timothy was. He probably was ashamed. And the question is, what would he have been ashamed of? Timothy, like Paul, seemed at one time to have been ashamed of the gospel. But Paul later on in Romans chapter 1, verse 16 says this, "For I'm not ashamed of the gospel of Jesus Christ, for it is the power or the authority of God unto salvation to everyone that believes, to the Jew first and then also to the Greek." Paul had been what? Ministering where at? In some of the major cities, where these cities were full of what people used to call people who were smarter than smart, eggheads. Full of eggheads, full of philosophers, full of men who could champion talking about the Greek Empire. But they really were not concerned about the Christian God. These false gods were being worshipped, and they seemed to be even more popular than the God of the Bible. This young preacher, Timothy, finds himself in a hard task. He's trying to defend the faith, but he's in a big heathen community. Let me stop right there. Have you found that difficult? Trying to preach God's word, witness in Evansville, Indiana? And I'm not saying Evansville, Indiana is a pagan, but there are a lot of unbelievers there. And where have you got a lot of unbelievers who now will philosophize their way of life? Got some little rules and regulations they go by, do good, I'm all right because I haven't done this and I haven't done that, and I ought to be all right with God. Where does that conflict with the word of God when a man says he's all right because he hasn't done certain things, Brent, and he ignores the gospel?
1: Yes, sir, because Paul already said in verse 9, "Who saved us and called us to a holy calling, not because of our works,
0: right,
1: but because of his own purpose and grace." He doesn't call us because of our good works, Our good works, we talk, you know, Pastor Brown, we talk about it all the time. Faith alone saves, but saving faith is never alone. We work and we have good works because we are saved. That's what we do after, you know, that's a byproduct of salvation.
0: That's right. When I keep reading this letter, what I see Paul doing, I see Paul actually admonishing Timothy to be a partaker of the afflictions and the hardship. Paul is telling a young man that he loves, a young man that he's been basically his spiritual father and mentor. "Look, Timothy, I want to tell you, little brother, you too are going to suffer the same fate." And Paul says that this is nothing to be ashamed of. It's nothing to be ashamed of when people curse you out, call you a Jesus freak, say they don't want to hear, because so much more will be done according to the power of God if they only knew. If men only knew what it is to be saved and to be controlled by the Spirit of God, it would be a total picture, different picture. And then down there in 2 Timothy, would you read verse 1, 2, and 3 of chapter 2?
1: He says, "You then, my child, be strengthened by the grace that is in Christ Jesus. And what you have heard from me in the presence of many witnesses, entrust to faithful men who will be able to teach others also. Share in suffering as a good soldier of Christ Jesus."
0: Take 4 also.
1: Okay. "No soldier gets entangled in civilian pursuits since his aim is to please the one who enlisted him."
0: Wow. The key word there is endure. Paul tells Timothy that things he has heard and seen, Paul tells him to teach. He must in turn teach others. I like that Paul uses himself as an example. "Timothy, the things that you've seen of me, boy, that puts you on Front Street, doesn't it?"
1: Yes, sir.
0: What did Timothy see in Paul? He saw steadfastness. He saw holy boldness. He saw a guy who wasn't afraid to talk to the high echelon as well as the low echelon. He saw a man who wasn't afraid to go where there was danger. He saw a man that was willing to talk to anybody. And he says, "What you've learned from me, I want you to go give it to others. Timothy, I want you to be an ambassador." And then, Timothy, something else. And I love this. "Endure hardness as a good soldier." I know today that Jesus Christ is my commander in chief. I had a commander in chief when I was in the Marine Corps. He was the president of the United States. Our commander in chief, But this fourth verse, Brent, I hope believers today, especially in what we're going through, will remember this. No man that warreth entangles himself with the affairs of this life. Drop all of this conversation about government. My obligation is to Jesus Christ and Him crucified. And if I'm coming with it, I don't want to come with politics. I don't want to come with who I voted for or who I didn't vote for. I want to come with a name that is above every name mm-hmm. that will save people. Brent?
1: Yes, sir. Absolutely, Pastor Brown.
0: Take us to the end, brother.
1: Yes, sir. And we only got a minute left, so I'm not going to drop a bomb. But when you started talking about that, it just there's been a lot of things going on recently. It just seems like there's so many problems going on with individuals, and like racism is like back at an all-time high. It's just like all these things that the devil's been trying to use for a long time is just like popping up, and nobody's going to church anymore. And, you know, I mean, people often, you know, wonder, why things are going wrong and why we have all these conflicts, but yet nobody's going to the solution. Nobody's going to church. Nobody's going to Jesus Christ to solve their problems. And that's where the answer is at, Pastor Brown. Just like you said, it's not going to be in the government or any of these other things that everybody's so up in arms about. The only solution is going to be in Jesus Christ and Him crucified. So thanks, guys, for listening, and we're out of time, but please join us next time, guys. Thanks and God bless.
2: 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We hope you enjoyed the program. 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Join Pastor Frederick Moore and Chaplain Stephen Brown next week right here on WEOA.
3: The Word 360 New King James Version of the Bible. Philippians 1 and verse 21, the Apostle Paul says, "For me to live is Christ."
4: Finding happiness within this world can be difficult. There are many reasons so many people behave in ways which prove the self-destructive ways of the world will always lead to unhappiness. There's a high rate of alcoholism, drug abuse, pornography, extramarital affairs, and so on, because many people seek to experience happiness in all the wrong places. History has shown that having lots of money in many cases where there's a lack of self-control will only compound the problem. There's a reason Solomon, the richest man in the world during his time period, eventually said in Ecclesiastes chapter 12, verses 13 and 14, "Let us hear the conclusion of the whole matter. Fear God and keep His commandments, for this is man's all. For God will bring every secret work into judgment, including every secret thing, whether good or bad." There is joy and peace also when there is a reliance on the wisdom of God in dealing with the issues of life. God's will is undefeated. Learn to place your trust in Him. Psalms 121 is known as the Song of Ascents. Verses 1 through 3 says, "I will lift up my eyes to the hills, from whence comes my help. My help comes from the Lord, who made heaven and earth. He will not allow your foot to be moved. He who keeps you will not slumber." Verse 7 says, "The Lord shall preserve you from all evil. He shall preserve your soul." Which begs the question, who are you placing your trust in? Psalms 127 is also titled Song of Ascents. Solomon says in verses 1 and 2, "Unless the Lord builds a house, they labor in vain who build it. Unless the Lord guards a city, the watchman stays awake in vain. It is vain for you to rise up early, to sit up late, to eat bread of sorrows, for so He gives His beloved sleep." Throughout the division of Psalms, words of encouragement can be found as related to the power of God. He is all powerful, and He is the exact same God today. Psalms 147 and verse 11 says, "The Lord takes pleasure in those who fear Him." It means to have reverence and respect for God. Proverbs 15 and verse 3 says, "The eyes of the Lord are in every place, keeping a watch on the evil and the good." There is no better watchman than the Lord. We are living in a world where there is so much disrespect for the Almighty God, and that has to change. There is so much joy in understanding the power available for those willing to trust in Him. Hebrews 4 verses 12 and 13 says, quote, "For the word of God is living and sharper than any two-edged sword, piercing even to the division of soul and spirit and of the joints and marrow, and is a discerner of the thoughts and intents of the heart." End quote. God, out of His infinite wisdom, sent Jesus into the world to allow those willing to trust in Him to experience salvation. You will be happy. You will be blessed, which begs the question, do you know Jesus? If not, you need to.
5: Okay. I'm about to

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These hymns meant much to you and your mother, and they also meant much to me. But there is one more hymn that I want you to minister. Maestro, will you play it?

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5: Hey, listen, I want to tell somebody really quickly, don't take the bait. There are moments when people will try to get a rise out of you or a reaction out of you. Sometimes it's better for you to remain silent and still and not speak on certain matters or subjects. Everything you say can and will be used against you. The text will be screenshot. The words will be remembered. But silence cannot be quoted. And sometimes it's better to remain silent than it is to speak on certain matters or issues. So I want to challenge you on today. Use some restraint. Hold your tongue. Let God fight your battles. Don't take the bait. And here's what I also want to tell you. Save that energy that you would use to respond and channel it towards something more productive that will produce something in the end. But don't take the bait. Whatever you do, hold your peace. Let the Lord.

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This is Pastor Frank Alexander of the 10th Street Missionary Baptist Church of Owensboro, Kentucky, and this is your inspirational moment. Did you know that love is the language of heaven, and it is the signal of true discipleship? God has commanded us to love ye one another as I have loved you. And in a world crowded with noise, strife, chaos, that call to love still remains our clear mandate. But before we can love anyone, we must first love ourselves. Yes, there is an enemy who comes to kill, steal, and destroy. But I want to encourage you today that no matter what it looks like, and no matter what it feels like, love yourself. And don't let anyone or anything cause you to think that you are not valuable. God made you, and everything that God made is good. When you love yourself, then you are able to love your neighbor. John 3:16 says, God so loved the world that he gave his only begotten Son, that whosoever believeth in him should not perish, but have everlasting life. If you haven't already told someone today, find you somebody and tell them that you love them. Listen, I love you, and there's nothing you can do about it. You be blessed.

0: Christ in Newburgh, Indiana, invites you to come and visit our facility at 5600 Van Road for our 9 a.m. Sunday Bible study, 10 a.m. worship, and 4 p.m. worship. You're constantly bombarded with changing ideas and contradictory opinions about the most important questions in life. Where can you go for honest answers that don't need to change with the times, answers that have stood the test of time? God's Word is the same yesterday, today, and forever, and at River Ridge we strive to find God's answers to the big questions, and the little ones too. 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
1: Welcome to Iron Sharpens Iron. My name is Jeremy Nettles. I'm the evangelist for the River Ridge Church of Christ that meets in Newburgh, Indiana at 5600 Van Road. We would love to have you join us for our Sunday morning worship at 9 every week. You could also get there an hour early and then be with us for our Bible classes too. Those are classes for all ages. We have an afternoon worship period at 4 each Sunday, as well as the other half of our Bible classes on Wednesday evenings at 6:30. I encourage you to come for any and all of those. 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And those articles, of course, can also be found on the website. Just go to riverridgechurch.org and you can find them there. And our YouTube channel, which hosts all of these TV programs once they have aired on Fox, is youtube.com/riverridgechurchofchrist. You can also there find our live streamed worship periods as well as the adult Bible classes if you would like to join us virtually, because you can't be with us in person, or it's just, you know, something that you would like to check out not during the scheduled times. Of course, those are all backlogged too. If you're new to the show, I'll try to get you up to speed. Each week, I prepare what is effectively a sermon, either on a one-off topic that I think is spiritually important, which is to say, important, or else I add an installment to one of several ongoing series, the greatest of which has been, for the past 4 years now, an overview of the Bible, mostly approaching it book by book. We're getting close to finishing that series, all of which can be found on our YouTube channel, by the way. We wrapped up looking at the New Testament earlier this year, so we just have the last three Old Testament books remaining. And I don't mean the last three that appear in your Bible, but rather the last three that were written, as far as we can tell, that is. In a way, it's really the last two that were written, because a pair of the three are really one book, 1st and 2nd Chronicles. Now, we already looked at these books as one block some time ago. That was actually over a year ago that we did that. And it's a really long book, so it is worthwhile to split them up and just consider each half of it on its own. To begin with, let's talk about the name. I have in my Bible 1st Chronicles. The English word chronicles is taken from a Greek word for time, chronos, plus a Latin suffix that seems to have been supplied only after the word filtered through French. The idea is pretty simple, listing the things that happened over the course of time. Isn't that what 1st and 2nd Kings did, though? Partly, yes, but they constantly refer to another book. And for example, if we flip back to 1st Kings chapter 16, we can see this being referred to in verse 20. Now the rest of the acts of Zimri and the conspiracy that he made, are they not written in the book of the Chronicles of the kings of Israel? Well, no, actually they're not, at least not if the book of the Chronicles of the kings of Israel is 1st and 2nd Chronicles. Zimri isn't even mentioned in it. So rather, 1st and 2nd Kings refer to the book of the Chronicles of the kings of Israel and a similar one for the kings of Judah. Those seem to be sort of the royal annals that, you know, presumably are kept in the royal city in each case. 1st and 2nd Chronicles is not that book, but the name is the same, at least in Hebrew, but it's more about a description than a title. In fact, while the Hebrew title of Chronicles is Divrei Hayamim, the words of the days, the Septuagint, that is the Greek translation of the Old Testament produced around the 3rd century BC, instead called it Paralepomena, stuff that was left out. Or maybe a better translation would be supplements. This is because so much of 1st and 2nd Chronicles is a direct repeat of earlier work. Some of it's from Genesis, a greater portion is from 1st and 2nd Samuel, and then the greatest is, of course, from 1st and 2nd Kings. But it also has some very interesting tidbits that aren't supplied in those earlier works. So you could say it sort of, well, it supplements them. The period covered actually extends all the way from creation to the year 539 BC. Actually, it even goes

0: well beyond that. We just can't assign any dates to it. There are events in 539 that are the very end of the book of Second Chronicles, but at the very beginning of First Chronicles, you've got some genealogies that go many generations past those events in 539. So one way or another, this book spans a very, very long period, but it's mostly synchronous with 2 Samuel and then 1 and 2 Kings. The early bits are just genealogies, of which there are many in these books, but we'll come back to that. The overall trend is that 1 Chronicles traces the Israelites' nation's rise, and 2 Chronicles traces its decline and fall, both with respect to their relationship with God and in geopolitical terms as well. But it also highlights throughout that God takes bad things and directs them toward good ends. And the book provides encouragement for its audience to keep on returning to God, who will renew his covenant with Israel and continue keeping his promises. We don't know who wrote this book. A very old tradition ascribes it to Ezra, and there are certainly some stylistic similarities, but some of the genealogies do appear to extend well beyond Ezra's lifetime, so yeah. Those genealogies are one of the main features of the book, as I mentioned a moment ago. The other features of this book are basically stuff about the temple, and that's kind of it. I mean, there's a lot more in it than just that, but the unique bits are mostly about one or the other, the genealogies or the temple. And actually, I would argue that both the genealogies and the temple stuff are all aimed at the same goal, which we'll get to in the course of the program. But to start, we have to consider the genealogies. Let's pick up in chapter 1, verse 1. Adam, Seth, Enosh, Kenan, Mahalalel, Jared, Enoch, Methuselah, Lamech, Noah, Shem, Ham, and Japheth, the sons of Japheth, Gomer, Magog, Madai, Yavan, Tubal, Meshech, and Tirash, the sons of Gomer, Ashkenaz, Riphath, and Togarmah, the sons of Javan, Elisha, Tarshish, Kittim, and Rodanim. This goes on for a while, like 9 chapters. You might be tempted to just flip to chapter 10 and be done with it, but hang on, even this stuff is here for a reason. If we were to read and ponder all of these genealogies, we would find that, well, chapter 1 covers the genealogies of Abraham and Isaac. Chapters 2 and 3 cover Jacob and David, even through the end of the line of kings, and in fact, you know, 12 generations beyond the last king. Chapters 4 through 8 back up and cover the entire nation of Israel by tribe, mostly. At first glance, there appears to be no rhyme or reason to the ordering of the tribes as they are enumerated. You might have expected it to correspond to the order in which the tribe's progenitors were born. No, not even close. Since the 12 sons of Jacob were born to 4 different women, you might expect them to go from the first wife to the second wife to the third wife and the fourth wife, but again, no. You might expect them to be sort of geographical, and there we're closer. There are trends with the geography of the tribes, but that doesn't entirely explain it. And by the way, for some reason, Dan and Zebulun are just left out. They don't come up. In any case, this whole section of genealogies wraps up with the lineage of King Saul, for some reason. Chapter 9 is another genealogy covering some of the Jewish exiles who later returned from captivity starting in 539 when Cyrus conquered the Babylonian Empire and freed captives. It's mostly focused on Levites, the priestly tribe. Then it's time for another gear shift, and the end of chapter 9 gives another condensed version of King Saul's genealogy, because apparently the one in chapter 8 wasn't enough. But that does begin a new section of the book. It's the transition of power from King Saul to King David. So we have Saul's death in battle in chapter 10, and then David's accession to the throne in chapter 11. It skips over the long civil war between these two things that took place, and instead just gives us chapter 11, verse 1. Then all Israel gathered together to David at Hebron and said, "Behold, we are your bone and flesh. In times past, even when Saul was king, it was you who led out and brought in Israel. And the Lord your God said to you, 'You shall be shepherd of my people Israel, and you shall be prince over my people Israel.' So all the elders of Israel came to the king at Hebron, and David made a covenant with them at Hebron before the Lord. And they anointed David king over Israel, according to the word of the Lord by Samuel." this is one of those passages that is almost an exact repeat of what showed up back in 2 Samuel. In any case, the focus soon shifts to a catalog, which is a common feature of this book, and of Ezra, for that matter. A catalog of David's military commanders, a whole bunch of names that I will not bore you with right now. After that, chapters 12 through 29 of 1 Chronicles, this is the whole rest of the book, focuses on one thing, preparation for building the temple in Jerusalem. I guess it talks some about the reign of King David, too. Much of this material corresponds to 2 Samuel. A lot of it repeats 2 Samuel, like the section we just read, in almost the same words. Of the new material, practically all of it has to do with the temple preparation, though. In fact, this extends to the book as a whole. For example, the centerpiece of the genealogies of the 12 tribes is the tribe of Levi. Of course, the tribe of the priesthood. Well, that seems pretty relevant to the worship that took place at the temple, doesn't it? Another example of this can be seen in chapter 15, right at the beginning. Let's pick up in verse 1. David built houses for himself in the city of David, and he prepared a place for the ark of God and pitched a tent for it. Then David said that no one but the Levites may carry the ark of God, for the Lord had chosen them to carry the ark of the Lord and to minister to him forever. And David assembled all Israel at Jerusalem to bring up the ark of the Lord to its place, which he had prepared for it. Now, the place that he has prepared is not the temple. This is a temporary dwelling. It's a tent. Obviously, it highlights the preparation that is being done for a more permanent dwelling place for the Ark in Jerusalem. It also highlights the role of the Levites once more. Another of these, chapters 21 and 22, are about David's reckless census. A census is not usually the sort of thing that we would describe as reckless, but the problem here is that David's decision to do this reflects a lack of trust in God and an increase in his trust in his own strength. Well, God sees this and he gets angry with David and he sends a plague as a punishment. David recognizes it, he repents, and he offers a sacrifice. Let's pick up in chapter 21, verse 28. At that time, when David saw that the Lord had answered him at the threshing floor of Ornan the Jebusite, he sacrificed there. For the tabernacle of the Lord, which Moses had made in the wilderness, and the altar of burnt offering, were at that time in the high place at Gibeon. But David could not go before it to inquire of God, for he was afraid of the sword of the angel of the Lord. Then David said, "Here shall be the house of the Lord God, and here the altar of burnt offering for Israel." David commanded to gather together the resident aliens who were in the land of Israel, and he set stonecutters to prepare dressed stones for building the house of God. David also provided great quantities of iron for nails for the doors of the gates and for clamps, as well as bronze in quantities beyond weighing, and cedar timbers without number, for the Sidonians and Tyrians brought great quantities of cedar to David. For David said, "Solomon, my son, is young and inexperienced, and the house that is to be built for the Lord must be exceedingly magnificent, the fame and glory throughout all lands. I will therefore make preparation for it." So David provided materials in great quantity before his death. We started on an ill-advised census, and somehow by the end of it, we're talking about the temple again, aren't we? Another of these can be seen in the verses that immediately follow, verse 6. Then he called for Solomon his son, and charged him to build a house for the Lord, the God of Israel. David said to Solomon, "My son, I had it in my heart to build a house to the name of the Lord my God. But the word of the Lord came to me, saying, 'You have shed much blood and have waged great wars. You shall not build a house to my name, because you have shed so much blood before me on the earth. Behold, a son shall be born to you, who shall be a man of rest. I will give him rest from all his surrounding enemies, for his name shall be Solomon, and I will give peace and quiet to Israel in his days. He shall build a house for my name. He shall be my son, and I will be his father, and I will establish his royal throne in Israel forever." Pause for a moment here. If you're thinking that an awful lot of this sounds like it might be about Jesus, you're not wrong. Let's continue. Verse 11. "Now, my son, the Lord be with you, so that you may succeed in building the house of the Lord your God, as he has spoken concerning you." David is pretty fixated on this, isn't he? What follows is a long list of provisions that David makes before his death so that the construction of the temple can be accelerated when Solomon takes the throne. Pick up in verse 17. "David also commanded all the leaders of Israel to help Solomon his son, saying, 'Is not the Lord your God with you? And has he not given you peace on every side? For he has delivered the inhabitants of the land into my hand, and the land is subdued before the Lord and his people. Now set your mind and heart to seek the Lord your God. Arise and build the sanctuary of the Lord God, so that the ark of the covenant of the Lord and the holy vessels of God may be brought into a house built for the name of the Lord. So it's not just that he's stockpiling resources or laying this charge on his son, but all of the people around his son. He's saying, now don't you forget, I expect your full cooperation. You help that boy get the job done. There's more. Continuing on into chapter 23. When David was old and full of days, he made Solomon his son king over Israel. David assembled all the leaders of Israel and the priests and the Levites. The Levites 30 years old and upward were numbered, and the total was 38,000 men. Here he continues to enumerate the Levites and to organize them. It seems like an endless list by the clans and the duties that they are assigned. After which, in chapter 27, we get a brief respite, and the chronicler talks about the military and political organization, which does kind of mirror the priestly organization. But in any case, jump to chapter 28, and let's read the first couple verses. David assembled at Jerusalem all the officials of Israel, the officials of the tribes, the officers of the divisions that served the king, the commanders of thousands, the commanders of hundreds, the stewards of all the property and livestock of the king, and his sons, together with the palace officials, the mighty men, and all the seasoned warriors. Then King David rose to his feet and said, "Hear me, my brothers and my people, I had it in my heart to build a house of rest for the ark of the covenant of the Lord and for the footstool of our God, and I made preparations for building." He's at it again. And to Solomon, later in the chapter, let's pick up in verse 9. "And you, Solomon, my son, know the God of your father, and serve him with a whole heart and with a willing mind. For the Lord searches all hearts and understands every plan and thought. If you seek him, he will be found by you. But if you forsake him, he will cast you off forever. Be careful now, for the Lord has chosen you to build a house for the sanctuary. Be strong and do it." It's like David has a bit of a one-track mind here. But as I said, a pretty good thing to fixate on, isn't it? Onward. In chapter 29, there's more about the temple preparations and offerings that are given for it. David makes a prayer that also sort of functions as a farewell gesture to the nation because he's very old and he is handing the reins over to his son Solomon. And this leads up to the closing lines of that prayer, verses 18 and 19. "O Lord, the God of Abraham, Isaac, and Israel, our fathers, keep forever such purposes and thoughts in the hearts of your people, and direct their hearts towards you. Grant to Solomon, my son, a whole heart, that he may keep your commandments, your testimonies, and your statutes, performing all, and that he may build the palace for which I have made provision." Palace here does not mean a really nice house for the royal family. It means a really nice house for God. Finally, the end of the book, at the end of chapter 29, is, well, let's just pick up in verse 22. "And they made Solomon the son of David king the second time, and they anointed him as prince for the Lord, and Zadok as priest. Then Solomon sat on the throne of the Lord as king in place of David his father. And he prospered, and all Israel obeyed him. All the leaders and the mighty men, and also all the sons of King David, pledged their allegiance to King Solomon. And the Lord made Solomon very great in the sight of all Israel, and bestowed on him such royal majesty as had not been on any king before him in Israel. Thus David the son of Jesse reigned over all Israel. The time that he reigned over Israel was 40 years. He reigned 7 years in Hebron and 33 years in Jerusalem. Then he died at a good old age, full of days, riches, and honor. And Solomon his son reigned in his place." Well, finally, there's something that doesn't directly mention the temple. There are a couple more notes following this to sort of close out the first half, but a reminder, 1st and 2nd Chronicles are one book, so chapter 1 of 2nd Chronicles just picks up right where 1st Chronicles left off. There's not really intended to be like a major chapter gap there. It was just the best place to divide the book. The rest of the unique material in 1st Chronicles is aimed at the returning exiles after that Babylonian captivity ended in 539 BC. So for example, if we go back to chapter 16, after the Ark of the Covenant was brought to its temporary spot in Jerusalem in David's time, David presents a psalm of thanksgiving to God. And in that psalm, we have things like verse 14, He is the Lord our God. His judgments are in all the earth. Remember his covenant forever, the word that he commanded for 1,000 generations. The covenant that he made with Abraham, his sworn promise to Isaac, which he confirmed to Jacob as a statute, to Israel as an everlasting covenant, saying, to you I will give the land of Canaan as your portion for an inheritance. Now, it's obviously entirely appropriate for David to bring up the fulfillment of that promise in this context. But they've also inhabited that land for like 500 years by that time. However, at the time that 1 Chronicles was being compiled, they had been away from the land for 70 years and then brought back and found a land that was full of squatters whom they were required to gently supplant. So that is an even more appropriate context for reminding the nation of the promise that God made to Abraham, Isaac, and Jacob about that land. Further, verse 19. When you were few in number, of little account, and sojourners in it, wandering from nation to nation, from one kingdom to another people, he allowed no one to oppress them. He rebuked kings on their account, saying, touch not my anointed ones, do my prophets no harm. Again, it makes plenty of sense to bring that up in the context of laying God's ark into its temporary residence, but it makes even more sense to bring it up after the peoples have been again exiles in a foreign land, going from nation to nation, and where the kings have finally been rebuked into sending them home. And if we jump to the very end of it, after that psalm concludes, verse 35, say also, save us, O God of our salvation, and gather and deliver us from among the nations, that we may give thanks to your holy name and glory in your praise. Blessed be the Lord, the God of Israel, from everlasting to everlasting. Once again, this makes so much more sense for the returning exiles than it did at the time of its composition. And this sort of, I guess, bridges the gap between the returning exiles and, well, the temple stuff that we've already been talking about. Because when the exiles returned, the city and the temple had been destroyed, and they needed to be rebuilt. So it's the same deal as what David was undertaking. It's a bunch of the same themes. In chapter 12, another section that we didn't cover earlier, but it's unique to 1 Chronicles, we learn throughout the whole chapter about David's men. This is before he had been crowned king. He had been in Ziklag, a Philistine city, in order to keep away from Saul, who wouldn't stop trying to kill David. Effectively, we could say that David was in exile. While he was there, he was slowly building a coalition of members of several Israelite tribes, and then he eventually took them to Jerusalem with a sense of great purpose to establish a capital there and establish his throne there and to establish, well, a temple there. So especially if we look at the very beginning of chapter 12, now these are the men who came to David at Ziklag while he could not move about freely because of Saul the son of Kish, and they were among the mighty men who helped him in war. They were bowmen and could shoot arrows and sling stones with either the right or the left hand. They were Benjaminites, Saul's kinsmen. Keep their origin in mind, and let's flip forward a bit to the book of Ezra, where chapter 1 verse 5 says, then rose up the heads of the fathers' houses of Judah and Benjamin, and the priests and the Levites, everyone whose spirit God had stirred to go up to rebuild the house of the Lord that is in Jerusalem. By the way, we could also throw in 1 Chronicles chapter 8, where beginning in verse 28 we find, these were the heads of fathers' houses according to their generations, chief men. These lived in Jerusalem, speaking of the Benjaminites. Jael, the father of Gibeon, lived in Gibeon, and the name of his wife was Maacah. His firstborn son, Abdon, then Zur, Kish, Baal, Nadab, Gedor, Ahio, Zechar, and Mikloth. He fathered Shimeah. Now these also lived opposite their kinsmen in Jerusalem with their kinsmen. Ner was the father of Kish, Kish of Saul, Saul of Jonathan, Malkishua, Abinadab, and Eshbaal. We're looking at the genealogy of Benjamin again, and it highlights that the border between the territory of Judah and Benjamin ran through the city of Jerusalem. Tying these two together, because of course David comes from the tribe of Judah. So Judah and Benjamin are connected here. Judah and Benjamin are connected when Benjaminites join David at Ziklag in exile, and then they gather and ascend to Jerusalem to take the city. This is mirrored then, 500 years later, when the exiles of the nations of Israel and Judah assemble themselves a coalition, especially of the tribes of Judah and Benjamin, together with the Levites, who have gotten so much attention elsewhere, to ascend to Jerusalem, establish it as the capital of their territory again, and build a temple. And while we're at it, if we go back to the genealogies of the 12 tribes, we will find that they start with Judah and they end with Benjamin. And then Levi is the centerpiece, as we discussed earlier. All of this makes it pretty clear. Chronicles is not history for history's sake. It's didactic. The point is not just to know the history and what took place over the course of time. The point is to learn lessons and to take encouragement from these people of the past. It's as if the book is addressed to these returned exiles and telling them, you have the same commission as David. Follow his example. Usher in a new Davidic age. Reestablish this fallen kingdom, starting at Jerusalem, God's temple. That's the center of everything. And in New Testament terms, it applies pretty well today also. It's maybe harder to see because, well, that's not so focused on the physical location of Jerusalem, but rather the New Jerusalem, the spiritual, heavenly city, the earthly manifestation of which is clearly seen in the church. In 1 Chronicles, we get to see Israel's climb toward a high point. In 2 Chronicles, we will see the high point under Solomon when the temple is established and dedicated, followed by an increasingly miserable decline with occasional revivals. It's still all looking forward to better things, of course. It's still intended to encourage these repatriated Jews to keep at it, but it's also a lot more depressing than 1 Chronicles was. But for now, at least 1 Chronicles was rather uplifting. But how are we supposed to know whether we are, so to speak, on David's portion of the slope, working toward the summit, or, let's say, on Manasseh's portion of the slope, headed swiftly down the other side? Well, we don't know. That really only becomes apparent in hindsight. The question, though, is, does it really matter as far as your decisions and responsibilities are concerned? Would it change your duty at all if you knew that things would improve because of your help, or if you knew that they would decline in spite of your help? It might make it a little harder to fulfill your duties, but it doesn't actually change your duty at all. You have the same responsibility either way, to seek the Lord, to do His will, to love Him, to love your brother, to love your neighbor, to reject idols of the physical or the metaphysical sort, to work toward a more perfect obedience to God's instructions, to build His house. That's what we are striving to do at River Ridge, and we would love to have you working and building alongside us. Please get in touch with us. You can reach us by phone at 812-550-6234 or send an email to info@riverridgechurch.org. You can also find us at 5600 Van Road in Newburgh for Sunday morning worship at 10. I hope to see you there. Thanks for joining me today on Iron Sharpens Iron.
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6: 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So let us go ahead and get started. We will have, you know, word, inspiration with some song and music. And we just hope that that empowers you to start you off your day as Christ is with you each and every step.

the story of the prodigal son here in the 15th chapter of the book of Luke. We know that the primary focus has always been on the son who decides that the environment he lives in at the moment is not the most happening. And so he goes to his father and asks for the portion of his goods to be given to him. In other words, the

Welcome back, Tri-State, to another broadcast of Taking It to the Streets, sponsored by Gap Ministry, also known as God's Anointed People. I'm your host, Lanita Bennett, inviting you to listen in on today's powerful message.

0: Well, Tri-State, in our message that we are going to be focusing on today, we are going to look at the chapter of Luke, the 15th chapter, 18th through 24th verse. And as you heard at the beginning, that we're talking about the prodigal son, that story. But actually, we're going to take a little different look at this story, and not so much from the perspective of the son, but the perspective from a father, a loving father. And there's a lot of key points that we're going to learn in this message that is a portrait of a loving father. But right now, what I want to do is go ahead and look at Luke. And I'm coming from the 15th chapter. I'm going to read 18th through 24th verse. It reads as, "I will arise and go to my father, and will say unto him, Father, I have sinned against heaven and before thee, and am no worthy to be called thy son. Make me as one of thy hired servants. And he arose and came to his father. But when he was yet a great way off, his father saw him and had compassion and ran and fell on his neck and kissed him. And the son said unto him, Father, I have sinned against heaven in thy sight and am no worthy to be called thy son. But the father said to his servants, Bring forth the best robe and put it on him, and put a ring on his hand and shoes on his feet, and bring the fatted calf and kill it, and let us eat and be merry. For this my son was dead and is alive again. He was lost and is found, and they begin to be merry." And so today, as we're talking about this, like I said before, most of the time you hear the story and we focus so much on the lost son, how he goes off through the wilderness and goes through some trials and tribulations, but how he comes back. But we're going to look from the father's view, and we're going to look at a portrait of a loving father, because as I have read the scripture, it talks about a father having compassion and obviously love to take in a son that has drifted far away. So let's listen to our message and we'll have some discussion on it.
1: I want to focus truly on the portrait of a father, because this is the Lord's day, is that correct? And this is the day that he has made, and we should rejoice and be glad in it. Regardless if the world has tagged Father's Day to it, but this is our Heavenly Father's Day. So my first point in talking about the portrait of a loving father, my first point is this: a father who blesses you in spite of you. Well, you want to write that down. You don't want to miss that. The very first thought, the very first point of this whole story, because the story is not truly about the son, it's truly about the father. And that's why it's a portrait of a father. He has a prodigal son, but it's the father who is the one. And so the father who blesses you in spite of you. Yeah, you had to understand that the father will bless you in spite of you. You can get all up in the way, but he's still going to bless you in spite of you. Look, a loving father blesses his children in spite of them. The prodigal son's father could have given his son all kinds of answers as to why he was not going to give him his inheritance at that particular time. But instead, he gave him his portion, even as he knew that his son was going to take his inheritance and squander it. Have you ever had a parent who loved you just so much that they knew that what you was about to do was not the best thing for you, but because they loved you and they knew that you needed to find out what was true, they gave you what you asked, and sometimes they even give you a little bit more. That is someone who blesses you in spite of you. And so this father blessed his son in spite of his son, knowing that his son was not going to do anything with the inheritance but to squander it.
2: Our Heavenly Father, He blesses us unmeasurable. He gives us things that we don't even deserve. Sometimes it is multiple gifts and blessing. You wonder how come things are going so good, and you say something like this: "Oh, I'm living okay because God is blessing me." No, you're not living okay. It's just God is just blessing you because he blesses you in spite of you. It has nothing to do with you, but everything to do with the Father, because that's the way the Father operates. Yes, he clothes us. He gives us food. He feeds us. He takes care of us when we can't take care of ourselves, because he is the sustainer and the giver of life. That's how the Father is. That's how he rose. And that's the Father that we need to know. And so our Heavenly Father is loving to all of his children. He gives us life, breath, and all things. The prodigal father did not give him anything but blessings. And isn't it good to know our Heavenly Father, much he will give us much more. He's so generous with us that things that we don't deserve. Let me put it this way. See, in James the first chapter, 17th verse, this is the epistle of James. I'll read it for you. In James, epistle of James, first chapter, 17th verse, it says, every good and perfect gift is from above, come down from the Father of the heavenly lights, who does not change, life's shifting shadows. So that lets you know that every good and perfect gift comes from above, the Heavenly Father. God so loved that he gave his nature is to give him what he deserves, nothing good. God's Son, Jesus Christ, is just like his Father. Ephesians 5 and 25 says that Christ loved the church and gave himself up for her. Our Heavenly Father is a giving Father. That shows us what kind of Father we should be. In spite of all the things that our children takes us through, in spite of all what our children may go through, we must love them. I'm almost done. The second point. I know I'm coming in on the second point. I love my Father.
0: So understanding that a father, a portrait of a father, a loving father, a father who blesses you in spite of you. And where it says you, go ahead and put your name in there. There's so many things that we do, but God loves us in spite of it. And isn't that a great thing? That's a good thing to know. I praise God for that. And now we're going to listen on another point, because there's several points in this text that tells us of a loving father. And we know the first one that we're talking about is blessing us in spite of us. Another one that we're going to look at is a loving father looks for his child when they are lost. How many of us have been out there in things that we know we have no business to be in, or even just our relationship in God, how we kind of veer from it, stare from it, go a little different, but he's always out there. Even if we're not looking for him, he's looking for us, trying to get us to come back into his fold. And that's another good thing to know.
2: A loving father looks for his child when they are lost. Oh, I know some people say, oh, forget about them. They so hard-headed. It's a wasted cause. Don't even think about them. Don't even worry about them. Go on about your business. Be happy. Be merry. Enjoy your own life, because you only got one life to live. But the Word of God says a loving father looks for the child when they are lost. I'm in the Bible. If you look at this, you see this in there. Look, although the word does not say that the father was looking down the road that leads unto the house, yet something tells me that every day in hope he would see his son coming back. I believe he was trusting in the word that says, train up your child the way he should go, and when he is old, he will not depart from it. Young people, you better understand. Young parents, you need to train your children up. I know they may not listen on everything you say. I know it may seem like it's a wasted cause, but I'm here as a testimony. They hear more than what you think they do, and their eyes is upon you, and so you train them up in the admonition of the Lord, and they will come back to the Word of God. It may not be when they're 16. It may not be when they're 19. It may not be when they're 21. They may be old. You may be gray. But the whole thing is, they do come back. And what a joyous occasion is when they came back. And I believe that this father had trained his son up in the admonition of the Lord. And so therefore, when God got through with him, there was a change of heart. Notice I said, when God gets through, sometimes the only thing we need to do is let go and let God handle it. You have did all that you can do. You didn't pray. Yeah, keep on praying, but take your hands off. Quit trying to block everything. Sometimes you got to let it go through, because sometimes you got to get some knocks and bumps, you know, to call the knocks of hardships of life. We don't want them to have them, but sometimes God says, let me handle this. So you got to let them go. You got to let them go and let God, and you got to train up the child. See, the father had to know this and to believe that this is what God was saying. How come you think he gave him his portion? See, it's like this. When a child is lost, they may be lost to you, but God knows where they are. Believe that. They may be lost to me and you, but God knows where they are. And so if you just continue to put your trust in God and let the Holy Spirit lead and guide you, hey, they gonna show up on the heavenly map. Yeah, God got a GPA system like none other. And so forth. They're going to show up and you're going to know. And so the next several verses, look, the next several verses, we don't hear much about the father, but guess what? Because here's what happens. As he is out in his daily living, which is thanking God, he looks down the road. And sees a silhouette. And it sure looks like his son. Now the father is old. He's not young. He's old. And so his eyesight may not been that great. However, I believe that the Holy Spirit gave him some heavenly vision to see that silhouette that look, this is your son. Yeah, he has some demeanor that your son has. And so the father, he takes out in a run after his son. Look, a loving father receives his child with open arms upon their return. He looks out down the road and it says, he was a great distance far off, but yet the father breaks out in a run and he meets and greets the son before he can get up the driveway. That is a loving father to receive his child with open arms and upon their return. Do you understand this? The scripture tells us that when the father looked and saw his son from afar off, as I said, he had compassion and ran and fell upon his neck and kissed him. Now, I said earlier that this guy was in the pit of pigs, and you know he had to have some smell about himself, but the father didn't have a problem with that. He ran and kissed him. But guess what? Some of us may not be in the pits of pigs, but we're in the pits of sin. And so therefore we got some smell about us. You need to go ahead and check yourself and make sure you don't have no stench of sin. All right. Look, check your neighbor. Say, hey, I'll be praying. You know, just check yourself and make sure you have no stench of a sin around you. But yet, even when you do, guess what? Your heavenly father doesn't have a problem with running to you and embracing you and falling upon your neck and kiss you, even when you've been in the arms and clutches of Satan. Yes. His father just runs out and he says this. You know, the son starts to go ahead and give his speech. He starts to say, Father, I've sinned against heaven and I sinned against you. And the father just cuts him off. This cuts him off. If you notice, when he's first talking, the father let him talk, but this time the father just cuts him off. And you know, sometimes don't you hate to be cut off? But oh yeah, don't you have to be, you're trying to say something, you're trying to confess your sins and somebody cuts you off and you get kind of upset. But you know, sometimes you need to be cut off. You got to understand. Oh yeah. Sometimes you need to be cut off, because here the father just says, look, I'm cutting you off because you are returning. And so I have something for you. I said he come with him with loving arms. And so what he did, he said, hey, look. Servants, get the best robe. Not just a robe, but get the best robe. Get a ring. Get some sandals to put on his, he had to be looking bad. He had to be raggedy but the father cut him off. Didn't let him give the spill because the father was looking for him. And you know what? That's what God does sometimes. God cuts us off when we just come to confess and start to confess. God says, that's all I needed to know, that you were willing to and humble yourself to come confess. You ain't got to tell me everything because I already know everything, but I got something better for you. I'm going to cut this off because I want to show you how much I love you. And so sometimes we need to cut off what they're getting ready to say. And so we just need to show them the love. Amen. Amen. So he cuts him off and he shows, cause he's kissing him. He's showing this son how much he loves him. And so the father shows us how much he loves us by covering us under the blood of Jesus Christ. Oh yeah. You know, the father does not bombard him with questions. Does not say, you know what? You was nasty. You had no business going out doing what you did. I told you. Now you're going to have to just pay for what you did. No, he doesn't do that because God doesn't do that. God doesn't beat you up with, bro, you know what? If you had not a did so and so, this wouldn't have happened to you and that wouldn't have happened to you. And next time you listen to what I tell you and yada, yada, yada, yada. No, God doesn't do that. God, so hey, yeah, y'all.

0: And thank God for that, not beating us up for all of those sins that we do commit and those wrong things that we say, those wrong decisions that we make. You know, he doesn't do that. You're right, Pastor, that he doesn't do those kinds of things to us, because we probably would be sitting in that chair for eternity just getting whipped and whipped and whipped. So we praise God that his love, his grace, and his mercy and his kindness, that he shows that towards us. So as we're still listening and reading about a portrait of a loving father, we've already talked about that he's a father who blesses us in spite of us. He's also a loving father who looks for his child when we're lost. And we just got done listening to a loving father who receives his child with open arms. You know, he didn't just turn his back away when he saw his son coming, but he ran towards him. And we're going to go into two last points from this scripture text. And it's a loving father who restores his child back to his rightful place in the family. And the last point we're going to talk about is a loving father celebrates your return and your new life. Because when you come back into the family, when you come back into the fold, there's a new beginning again. God doesn't hold those things that you once have done. You are created new. So we're going to listen to that and kind of wrap it up, because there were five really important parts that not only shows us the loving father from a God's perspective, his point of view, his way towards us, but how we should be towards all mankind.
1: Cuts him off, but then fourthly, you know, the loving father restores his child back to his rightful place in the family. Oh, you don't want to miss that. You don't want to miss that. See, while the father is embracing his son and kissing his neck, the son is asking for forgiveness. The father, I've sinned against God and I've sinned before you. I don't deserve to be called your son ever again. His father is not listening. As I stated before, he is calling his servants to bring his son some cleanness of everything. To bring the vet. In fact, you know what? Now, after you did the breast roll, but after you brought the ring, and after you then put them on his feet, you know, look. The reason that I want that is because he's my son, and my son must look like me. And therefore, I'm changing his appearance so he looks like me. Y'all didn't get that. See, the Bible may give the outer appearance, but there's an inner appearance. And so therefore, he's gonna look like me. I don't look built, busted, and disgusted. Not meaning in clothing and in material, but it means in spirit. So therefore, in spirit, you have a gold ring on your finger. In spirit, you got the finest robe around you. In spirit, you have new shoes upon your feet that you can walk in heavenly places. You got to look like the Father, because you can't look like somebody else. You have to look like the Father. And so the Father is in restoring his child back to his rightful place in the family. See, it's a restore and the rightful place. It just wasn't welcome back. No, I'm going to give you back to where you were. Isn't that how God is? God brings us back to where he doesn't say, look, take a lower seat and wait here for a while. Sit there a couple of years to see how you doing. If you really learn anything, sit here. Let me see what you know. Don't say a word. Don't say a word. Be quiet. I just want you to sit there and pay attention. Just don't raise your hand. Just concentrate. Just sit. And then maybe, just maybe I'll be a little merciful and just tell you something. No, the Father doesn't say that. The Father says, look here. I want you to look just like me. I want you to walk just like me. I want you to talk just like me. I want you to live just like me. That's a loving Father. That's a loving Father. And then fifth. A loving Father celebrates your return and new life. Oh yeah, you know, those are all good. Those 4 points, those previous 4 points, you know, they're all good. They're all good. Listen, they're all good. Those first four, they're all good. Mm-hmm, they're good. You know, a father who blesses you in spite of you. Oh, that's great. That's great. A loving father who looks for his child when they're lost. That's even better. A loving father receives his child with open arms upon the return. That's great. And then a loving father who restores his child back to his rightful place in the family. That's good. But what tops it off? What's the cap is a loving father celebrates your return and new life. Oh, you're going to have to get that. See, here it is. By killing the fatted calf and preparing it so that they may eat and be merry, for his son was dead, but now is alive. Oh, yeah. Don't let that go over your head. See, the father celebrates your return back unto him because you were once dead. Yeah. Dead in sin. Yes. Dead in life. Dead in thinking. Dead in love. Dead in compassion. Dead in everything around you was just dead. You was like the Dead Sea. And anything that flows in the Dead Sea, guess what? If it's not dead, it will be dead once it gets there because it's called a Dead Sea. And so therefore you couldn't receive love because you was dead. You didn't know how to love because you were dead. You didn't want love because you were dead. Everything about you was dead. But the father says, this is my son. He was dead. I like that because was is a past tense thing. He was dead, but now, and now is right in the present tense. Now he is alive. He was lost, but now is found. He's in living color in the present. And so God wants to celebrate that what goes on. So what celebrates goes in heaven is awesome when a child of God is restored back into fellowship. Everything changes from our heads to our feet. We are no longer can wear any dirty garments of the world, but we put on the robe of righteousness. We move from rightness to righteousness. A ring is placed on our finger and we are sealed unto the heavenly family of God. And our feet now have the sandals of the gospel of peace so that we may now take the word of God throughout the land and tell others who are lost of a loving father. Truly, the party never ceases.
0: Well, Tri-State, that is all that we have time for, and hopefully you were blessed by this message, just remembering the things that we should do to all our family, friends, one another, you know, show that loving kindness that we get from this parable of the prodigal son, but more so when we're looking in the eyes of the Father. I just want to let you know that CDs are available from today's message and any other message that you've heard. There is no purchase necessary. We also would love to hear from you, so you can write to us at GAP Ministry, P.O. 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

for you right in the middle of your journey. It's not just about scripture. It's not just about church membership. It's about following the roadmap to being your best self. So buckle up. We've got ground to cover, and God is already ahead of you. This is Road Tips, and we're just getting started. Well, good afternoon, ladies and gentlemen. I hope all is well with each and every one of you watching. I am so glad to be back with you again. I am Pastor JC, the proud pastor of the Greater Hope Church, also known as GHC, 1228 Lodge Avenue. And we hope that you are excited about tuning into Road Tips. I always find great joy in being able to share what the Lord has put on my heart, but also to be able to share with you all just the real. You know, sometimes life can be a bit much, and we want to always make sure that we're giving the word that sounds refreshing, that it sounds like actual sound doctrine, right? We're not just giving you cliches and short, funny phrases and things that that's are the standard alliteration, but we are really giving you true principles based on the word of God that you can use on this journey called life. And so I actually have been getting a lot of feedback about the show as it relates to Pastor JC. You got some great content, and we would love some time to follow back up with you. We want to hear what you have to say, and there may be some follow-up questions that we may have, and we would like to be able to reach out to you. So absolutely, you can reach out to me at Pastor JC. Again, that's Pastor JC at GHCEVB.org. Again, that is Pastor JC at GHCEVV.org. We want to hear from you. We want to hear your feedback, your comments, your questions, and how we could possibly make our radio broadcast even better. And if there's some topics that you would like me to discuss, I'd be more than happy to get that feedback as well. So we thank God for his presence in our lives in this conversation as well. And so this is episode 4 of Road Tips. And today I'm really excited, because I want to talk about filling up before you go. One of the craziest experiences that I've ever had in my life is my wife, who is such an amazing person, but is allergic to pumping gas. And rightfully so, because I always tell her, you don't need to pump your own gas. I got you, or I'll get gas for you. I'm a Southern guy, born and raised in Kentucky. That's just how I am. And most people always like, oh, Kentucky's not the South. You must not be from Kentucky then. But at any rate, that's another argument for another day. But I've always been a Southern gentleman. My family is from the South, and I was raised with men who taught me there are certain things that men should do for their women. And so one of those things that I do is, you know, I pump my wife's gas. It doesn't mean I'm a superhero. Just that's one of the things I do. And one of these days, it may have been a year or two ago, my wife decided to drive from Louisville to Evansville without getting gas before she left. Now, granted, I was at an event. They were there visiting me and the family while I was at this event for my fraternity. And I guess it was late. I didn't think about it. And I guess she didn't think about it either. And so she just said, I'm going to drive to Evansville from Louisville, and I'll make it there, and I'll be just fine. Baby girl got stranded in the middle of nowhere on a country road, probably closer to Owensboro than Evansville, ran out of gas. And we had to call a deacon and deaconess from the church to come meet her, to find her wherever she was, to get gas. And I was so mad. I mean, I could not tell you how angry I was. And it was not so much that she did not fill up the tank, but it was really for two reasons. I should have remembered, and I was afraid that I was not close enough to comfort her in the middle of the night. And it was pitch black, you all, in the country, on a country road. It was like midnight. There are consequences when you don't fill up on your journey. When you don't take the necessary steps
to ensure that you are filling up the tank so that you

0: You have fuel for the fight, fuel for the journey. You could end up stranded in a place you don't want to be. I'll tell you another time I was in college and I was driving a 1988 Chevy Lumina. And it had a gas leak. And I was on the back roads between Nicholasville and Lexington, Kentucky, headed towards Richmond. And Richmond, Kentucky, that is. And the car stopped. And I was stranded. And the sun was going down. I knew no one. I did not know what I was going to do, with the exception of go to a gas station with the little money I had, buy a gas can because I did not have one, and fill my car up. I walked for 45 minutes to the nearest gas station. And the people were pleasant. They were fine. And bought the gas can, paid for gas, and had to walk back another 45 minutes to my car. By this time, it's dark, you all. And every car with headlights that went past me, my life flashed before my eyes. Because, you know, when you're in the country, you're in the back roads, there's a, you know, it's nothing but land. It's nothing but corn and grass and farm. And you're like, there's nothing out here. There's no lights. You don't know. And here's the thing. It's not always about a person's going to get you. You don't know if a coyote or a fox or whatever going to attack you. You just don't know, because it's dark and your eyesight is not the best it can be when it's dark. But by the grace of God, I made it back to my car. Y'all, it is very scary when you are stranded in a place that could have been avoided if you slowed down and prepared. A lot of us are unhappy with where we are in our lives. And sometimes we can't control that, right? Like, a flat tire happens or things happen. You can't control those things. But gas is something you can control. And I hear what you're saying, Pastor. That's all well and good, but gas is expensive. And it is. It's crazy. Gas is insane, but you need it. And for my electric car people, you also need to charge the car before you go out. And so that means there's a level of consciousness and awareness that you must have before you leave on your destination, whether it's work, whether it's a trip across the country. It doesn't matter, because it gets real frightening when you get out there and you realize I'm about to run out of gas and I don't know where I am. I don't know what to do. I'm all by myself. And life can be like that. We're in a rush. We leave. We do these things. We get out here and we want to do this. We want everything quick, fast, and a hurry. I want to be a millionaire overnight. I want to be debt free overnight. I want all these things done. And I'm just going to run and run and run and run and do and do and do. And I'm going to get the degrees and I'm going to be accomplished and I'm going to live in the right neighborhoods, whatever that means. And I'm going to drive the right kind of car, whatever that means. And I'm just going to be all these things. And then you get to a point where your tank is starting to run empty. And you find yourself in a position where you're like, I have nothing left. I need to fill up. And that's with people. A lot of people find great joy in giving to other people. And that's a beautiful thing. Pouring out for other people. That's a beautiful thing. But the challenge for that is sometimes you are pouring and pouring and pouring and pouring and pouring and pouring and you find yourself empty. And guess what? There's not a gas station for miles ahead. And relationships are not tit for tat. We know that. Relationships are not all about what somebody else can give me, but you're going to need somebody to pour into you. You're going to need somebody to speak life into you when you have spoken life into so many people. You're going to need that. You're going to need that energy that keeps you going, that keeps you growing, that keeps you moving, that keeps you staying strong, that keeps you loving, that keeps you praying, that keeps you worshiping, that keeps you forgiving. You're going to need that fuel. And if you're not filling up when you need to, you are going to run the risk of dying, stalling out because you have not filled up when you were supposed to. You are overly concerned with getting to the destination, and you're not even ensuring that you're going to make it to the destination. The Word of God says it this way: you shall receive power after the Holy Ghost shall come upon you. That's what Jesus tells the disciples in the book of Acts. You shall receive power after the Holy Ghost comes upon you. You've got to be filled so that you can feel others. And the song goes something like this: my storage is empty and I am available to you. So when your storage becomes empty, you let the Lord fill you back up again. Because it's dangerous getting caught on them dark roads with no gas. You've got to be able to ensure that before you leave, you fill up. Now, let's say we're all smart, we've all made the right decisions, and we've never had that situation like Pastor JC and Lady Nisha. We always fill our tank up. Some of us don't even let it go past half a tank before we're filling up again. I thank God for you. But there was not always a time where I was able to do that, because I used to be broke. Broke and no joke. And so you're probably thinking, well, since I'm always prepared, you know, I think I'm good. Well, that is true, but here's the question for all the prepared folks in the house. Okay, so you filled up, but did you use the right gas? Story time again, you all. So there was one time where I had a Cadillac SUV, and I was driving, man, I felt like the king of the world. I was driving around in this Cadillac. It was my first luxury car that I ever had. And this is a luxury car after being broke, busted, and disgusted. Finally got a brand new job, was making good money. And I was like, man, I'm going to get me a Cadillac. My father was a Cadillac man. He loved his Cadillacs. My grandfather, a Cadillac man. So I said, I'm going to be like my dad and my granddaddy, and I'm going to get me a Cadillac. Got me a Cadillac SUV because I wanted enough space for me, my wife, and our children. And y'all, do you know I let a friend use my car, and that Apple-headed fool put unleaded gas in my Cadillac? It absolutely ruined the transmission and the engine and everything else. By the grace of God, his dad, my friend that I let use the car, his dad was an experienced mechanic, and he was able to fix it with little to no cost. But the wrong gas can ruin the vehicle. Some of y'all get your energy from the wrong places. Whether it be drugs, sex, whether it's pornography, whether it's hurting people, whether it's seeing people's downfall, whether it's gossiping, whether it's being vindictive or backbiting. Some people, and I know it sounds crazy as you listen to this, you all, but believe this when I say this. I have learned some people enjoy mess. Some people enjoy chaos. Some people enjoy confusion. Some people enjoy anger. Some people enjoy frustration. That's why they don't want to change and don't want to let it go. People like to be misunderstood or like to have misunderstandings. Oh, what you trying to say? Well, no, I'm not trying to say it like that. But I know what you said. Some people enjoy that because they don't know any better. because they're driving around in Cadillac lives with unleaded gas, wondering why they keep stalling and the vehicle's not moving. You're not fueling up correctly. You're not filling up correctly. You are using the wrong fuel. So here's my question for you all. What's your fuel? I remember in the book of John, the disciples say to Jesus, "Hey, man, we haven't eaten in a while, and I know you're hungry, so we need to stop and get you something to eat." And he says, "Nah, I gotta go through Samaria." And they're like, "Okay, why Samaria? Like, what is it about Samaria? We are Jews, and Samaritans have no dealings with us. So you tripping, bruh. Like, we've been walking with you. So why are we having this conversation about Samaria? We need to eat." And this is, I believe, John chapter 4. I don't have it right in front of me, but I think it's John chapter 4 and maybe like verse 34 or 35. And Jesus' response is, "Hey, my food is to do the will of the Father and accomplish the work he sent me to do." Period. What's your food? What's your fuel? What gives you energy? What keeps you going? Doing good for people, blessing people, encouraging people, lifting them up? Are you a generous person? Are you a kind person? Are you a loving person? Are you a respectful person? When you enter a room, does the light come on? Even if it's not a physical light, it's a spiritual light. What is your fuel? Some people's fuel is to be noticed and seen. I just want to be the center of attention. I want everybody to see me. Some people's fuel is to come into churches and organizations and businesses and schools and families and relationships and raise as much hell as they can. And they love it. And now y'all probably thinking, "Now, Pastor, you need to chill because you're doing too much. You're being too extra. That is not what people are out here doing." Yes, they are. Some people like confusion because peace is unfamiliar to them. Can I give you a side tip? This is not the main tip. This is a side tip. Your job is not to change people. That's God's job. Your job is to pray for the change. So a lot of us are using our fuel. I'm using air quotes. You are our fuel to invest in people that really secretly are secret agents planted to detract you from your journey. Yep, that the agent may be sitting next to you in the passenger seat right now. Yep, they may be in your back seat. You may have given them a ride before. They may have your same last name. They may be a friend from a long time. They may be somebody you sit next to in church. It doesn't matter. Like, it's not a respective person. But the reality is you got to be careful who you spend your fuel on. You got to be careful who you pour into. And it does not mean that you shouldn't pour. It just means you shouldn't waste. I remember one time my father got upset with me and my brother because we were pouring juice into little styrofoam cups and drinking them during the summer because we were just so thirsty. So we would pour, drink, pour, drink, pour, drink, pour, drink. And he looked at us and said, "Are y'all dumb?" And we thought, "Dang, like, what did we do?" He said, "Why are you wasting your time on small cups? Just go to the cabinet and get a bigger cup so that you can have more in one pour." That's a word for somebody today. More in one pour. Say it with me, y'all. More in one pour. Why are you wasting your energy on small cups when you can have more in one pour? I know you're not supposed to be silent on the radio, but I really want to give y'all time to think about that. Why? You're using fuel. You're using resources. You're using time. You're using energy. You're using sleep. You're using peace. All of this on cups that you got to keep going back to. Keep going back. "I want more." Okay, drink that up. Give me more. Drink that up. Give me more. When really you could get a larger cup and pour and it lasts longer. well, Pastor, you, what you're really saying is you can't help people and not everybody going to be a big cup. I hear your mind. I'm not arguing that. But just know, if the cup ain't big enough, you're going to have to keep pouring. And if you okay with that, hey, you like it, I love it. But wisdom is pouring for the need, not the emergency. And a lot of us are pouring into emergencies and not destiny. So make sure you got the right gas. What is your food? It should be to do the will of him that sent you, to complete his work. What is your motivation? It is to see God lifted up in the earth. Why do you do good things? Not so I can get into heaven. And that's another conversation, because that's not why you should do good things. I do good things because the Bible says do everything as if you're doing it for the Lord. Everything, which means in excellence and with a good heart. Not looking for vain attention or recognition or acknowledgement. Well, you didn't call my name. Your name is not worth calling, because I know why you did it anyway. So when you go to the gas station of life, you better fill up right. Don't mess up your engine, your heart. Don't mess up your transmission, your soul, right? Don't mess these things up, because you're pouring in the wrong fuel. Use the right fuel. Last piece of advice I'm going to give you for today. I was watching this TV series, well, I guess it could be like a podcast series, basically, on YouTube, about why it's more efficient to pump gas at night. I thought that was the craziest thing, y'all, that when I heard that, I said, and my friend sent it to me, who is an engineer. And he said, hey, man, this is really, you should consider this. I only get my gas at night. And I thought, that's dumb. Like, why does it matter? And this is what he said to me. And the video confirmed this. When you pump your gas at night, the temperature outside will increase the amount of gas you will get. But if it's super hot outside and you pump your gas during the day, you may get a lot of foam, is what he used. That when that foam goes away, you've actually got less gas in the tank. Even though your tank is full, it actually will deplete faster. And I thought, that sounds crazy. But it's actually, y'all, look that up. It's actually scientific. You should really fill up your car at night. Listen, y'all, I am so like perplexed by it myself. It was like what? I don't believe this. I don't understand this. It doesn't make any sense. Like, you know, does pumping your gas at night actually give you additional fuel? And so I watched all these videos, and I looked at all this stuff, and went to all of this research about, wow, like pumping your gas actually gives you additional fuel or savings. But guess what I found out, y'all? It's a lie. It is not true. Gas is typically stored underground in big tanks, and the temperature remains relatively consistent regardless of whether it's day or night. So the fuel dispensed at night or day, it doesn't matter. They're typically the same temperature, not because of the car, but because the temperature has already been stabilized underground. You can't see it, but it's already taken care of to ensure that you get the most bang for your buck. Don't that sound like somebody we may know? You may haven't seen God before. And you may say, hey, listen, it's better for me to fill up at night. It's better for me to pray at night. It's better for me to fast at night. It's better for me to worship at night. But we serve a God that operates underground. We serve a God that operates in the unseen world. And he has already temperature proofed your life to withstand good days and bad. Sunshine and rainbows, storms and hurricanes, the ups and the downs. And he has provided for us in such a way that no matter what condition we're in, that we are going to be filled up to maximum capacity. That's why the word says in Philippians, I can do all things through Christ who strengthened me. It goes on to say, this is the day. Doesn't matter if it's midday, morning, night. It's the day that the Lord has made, and I will rejoice and be glad in it. And I told you that little story because I was really believing my friend, and I called him and I said, hey, man, you needed to return your degree because that's not right. Because the gas is underground and it is under temperature maintenance to ensure that you get all the gas you need. Whether you're just having a good old life and you're just on the road and you're just enjoying life and you fill up, you're going to get the gas you need. But if you come to him on this journey, broken, messed up, hurt, doubting, is there a God? Is Jesus real? If he is, why can't I feel him? Why can't I hear him? Why do I feel left alone? Guess what? If you go to the gas station, even at night, he's going to make sure you get everything you need without judgment. David said it this way, yea, though I walk through the valley of the shadow of death, I shall fear no evil. Why? For thou art with me. Thy rod and thy staff, they comfort me. That is the blessing of filling up in the daytime or in nighttime, that there is a tank, a reservoir that you can't see that is filling you up to maximum capacity. So just remember, as you take this journey with me, do not start the journey until you fill up. Thank you for tuning in to Road Tips, hosted by Dr. J.C. Campbell. We've covered some great ground today, and I hope something we've talked about lands in your spirit and stays with you long after your radios have been turned off. No matter how difficult life gets, don't give up on the journey. Keep moving, keep trusting, and remember, wherever the road takes you, God is already there waiting. I'm Dr. J.C. Campbell. Thank you for riding with me today on Road Tips, right here on WEOA. Until next time, travel safe, live faithful, and never stop leaning on the one who laid the road and created the map. 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
1: Change? 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

Oh, you know I just be getting out my body sometimes. It's just matching up to my hysterics, but you know what I'm saying? Motherfuckers, I need to be appreciating it. 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

The National Weather Service in Paducah has issued a severe thunderstorm warning for northeastern White County in southeastern Illinois, southwestern Wabash County in southeastern Illinois, southern Edwards County in southeastern Illinois, southwestern Gibson County in southwestern Indiana, north central Posey County in southwestern Indiana, until 6 p.m. At 5:12 p.m., a severe thunderstorm was located over Albion, moving southeast at 15 miles per hour. Expected hazards include 60 miles per hour wind gusts and quarter-size hail. This is a radar-indicated threat. The following impacts are expected. Hail damage to vehicles is expected. Expect wind damage to roofs, siding, and trees. Locations impacted include Albion, Grayville, Owensville, New Harmony, Belmont, Kingsburg, Griffin, and Browns. This includes the following highways: Interstate 64 in Indiana between mile markers 1 and 11. Interstate 64 in Illinois between mile markers 128 and 130. Repeating, a severe thunderstorm warning has been issued until 6 p.m. for the following counties: in Illinois, Edwards, Wabash and White, and the following counties: in Indiana, Gibson and Posey.

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2nd Street, Evansville, Indiana. And we just getting started. 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

0: National Weather Service in Paducah has issued a severe thunderstorm warning for eastern White County in southeastern Illinois, southwestern Wabash County in southeastern Illinois, southeastern Edwards County in southeastern Illinois, Vandenberg County in southwestern Indiana, southwestern Gibson County in southwestern Indiana, Posey County in southwestern Indiana, northwestern Henderson County in northwestern Kentucky, northern Union County in northwestern Kentucky, until 6:45 p.m. At 5:41 p.m., severe thunderstorms were located along a line extending from near Owensville to Crossville, moving southeast at 30 miles per hour. Expected hazards include 60 miles per hour wind gusts and quarter-size hail. Severe weather has been confirmed by train spotters. This storm has produced quarter-sized hail in Albion, Illinois. The following impacts are expected. Hail damage to vehicles is expected. Expect wind damage to roofs, siding, and trees. Severe thunderstorms will be near Owensville, Porceville, New Harmony, and Crossville around 5:45 p.m. Cynthiana around 5:50 p.m. Hobstadt and Blairsville around 6 p.m. Evansville, Mount Vernon, and Darmstadt around 6:05 p.m. Casson around 6:10 p.m. Other locations impacted by these severe thunderstorms include Phillipstown, Griffin, and Monee. This includes the following highways: Interstate 69 in Indiana between mile markers 20 and 22. Interstate 64 in Indiana between mile markers 1 and
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The National Weather Service in Paducah has issued a severe thunderstorm warning for southwestern Horry County in southwestern Indiana, northeastern Vandenberg County in southwestern Indiana, southwestern Spencer County in southwestern Indiana, northwestern Davis County in northwestern Kentucky, northeastern Henderson County in northwestern Kentucky until 6:45 p.m. At 6:04 p.m., a severe thunderstorm was located near Melody Hill, moving southeast at 30 miles per hour. Expected hazards include 60 miles per hour wind gusts. This is a radar-indicated threat. The following impacts are expected. Expect damage to roofs, siding, and trees. Locations impacted include Evansville, Henderson, Boonville, Newburgh, Chandler, Melody Hill, Darmstadt, Stanley, Eureka, Elberfeld, and Edwardsville. This includes the following highways: Interstate 69 in Indiana between mile markers 1 and 21. Interstate 64 in Indiana between mile markers 28 and 31. Audubon Parkway between mile markers 3 and 21. Repeating, a severe thunderstorm warning has been issued until 6:45 p.m. for the following counties in Indiana: Spencer, Vandenberg, and Warwick, and the following counties in Kentucky: Davis and Henderson,

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The National Weather Service in Paducah has issued a severe thunderstorm warning for southwestern Vandenberg County in southwestern Indiana, southern Posey County in southwestern Indiana, Henderson County in northwestern Kentucky, northeastern Crittenden County, Kentucky, northwestern McLean County in northwestern Kentucky, northeastern Hopkins County in northwestern Kentucky, Union County in northwestern Kentucky, Webster County in northwestern Kentucky, until 7 p.m. At 6:13 p.m., severe thunderstorms were located along a line extending from near Henderson to 6 miles northwest of Uniontown, moving southeast at 45 miles per hour. Expected hazards include 70 miles per hour wind gusts and quarter-size hail. This is a radar-indicated threat. The following impacts are expected. Hail damage to vehicles is expected. Expect considerable tree damage. Wind damage is also likely to mobile homes, roofs, and outbuildings. Locations impacted include Henderson, Morganfield, Providence, Sturgis, Breckenridge Center, Sebree, Clay, Uniontown, Dixon, Corden, Robards, Beech Grove, Waverly, Slaughters, and Wheatcroft. This includes the following highways: Interstate 69 in Kentucky between mile markers 124 and 148. Audubon Parkway between mile markers 1 and 5. Repeating, a severe thunderstorm warning has been issued until 7 p.m. for the following counties: in Kentucky, Crittenden, Henderson, Hopkins, McLean, Union, and Webster, and the following counties.

The National Weather Service in Paducah has issued a severe thunderstorm warning for southwestern Henderson County in northwestern Kentucky, northeastern Crittenden County, Kentucky, northern Caldwell County, Kentucky, central Hopkins County in northwestern Kentucky, Union County in northwestern Kentucky, Webster County in northwestern Kentucky, until 7:15 p.m. At 6:28 p.m., severe thunderstorms were located along a line extending from near Corydon to near Breckenridge Center to Uniontown, moving southeast at 40 miles per hour. These are destructive storms for Morganfield, Dixon, Providence, and Madisonville. Expected hazards include 80 miles per hour wind gusts. This is a radar-indicated threat. The following impacts are expected. Flying debris will be dangerous to those caught without shelter. Mobile homes will be heavily damaged. Expect considerable damage to roofs, windows, and vehicles. Extensive tree damage and power outages are likely. Locations impacted include Henderson, Madisonville, Morganfield, Providence, Sturgis, Breckenridge Center, Sebree, Clay, Uniontown, Dixon, Corydon, Robards, Henson, Waverly, Nebo, Slaughters, and Leechcroft. This includes Interstate 69 in Kentucky between mile markers 116 and 134. Repeating, a severe thunderstorm warning has been issued until 7:15 p.m. for the following counties in Kentucky: Caldwell, Crittenden, Henderson, Hopkins, Union, and Webster,

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0: 42nd Street, Evansville, Indiana. 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

make millions, other niggas make memes. I'm on a money routine, I don't want smoke, I want cream. I don't want no more comparisons, this is a marathon, and I'm aware I've been playing a bet from a lack of promotions. I never was one for the